0: Welcome to the third installment of Plays Miles, jazz artists covering Miles Davis's compositions. I'm Larry Slater, the Jazz MD, and you're listening to Jazz Connections. Tio Macera was a staff producer at Columbia Records who first worked with Miles in 1959 and grew to a role of primary importance in editing and mixing Miles's recordings. Macera, who was a musician in his own right and a graduate of Juilliard, produced both Kind of Blue and Bitches Brew. In 1961, Miles composed a tribute to Macera, calling the tune simply Tio. Thelonious Monk also penned a Tio Macera tribute, which he called Tio as well. Tony Camprisi was a saxophonist who was a less well-known Texas tenor. I opened the hour with his cover of Tio in 1995, from his Blues Ballads Bebop and Beyond, with Joe LoCascio on keys and Dennis Dotson on trumpet. Frances Taylor Davis was a professional dancer when she married Miles in 1959, a marriage that lasted 6 years. Miles was strung out on alcohol and cocaine during their marriage and quashed her career. Frances Davis.
1: Let's put it this way. I was married to a legend, a living legend, and the genius of jazz. Living with Miles was a definite experience. I was a very naive young lady. My career was beginning to boom on Broadway, but the jealousy started coming in. I mean, and he wanted me at home more. Well, you have to go to rehearsal. You just can't say, no, I can't go, because you can be blackballed. Especially with West Side. I mean, everybody wanted to be in West Side Story. I mean, and I got it. He picked me up in his Ferrari one night, and we were on our way to the Village Vanguard. And he quietly said, you know what? A woman should be with her man. I want you out of West Side Story. I said, what? No. He said, yeah, that's just the way it is. I want you with me. Well, needless to say, I was in total shock. But here again, I was in love with the man. And I did as he said. And I was so frightened. I had a fear of Miles, even though I was in love with him. He had a temper. We had some wonderful moments, but the awful ones were really awful. You had to walk on eggshells with him, because you never knew which way he was going to go. I mean, naturally, you know the sound of his voice. In our home, when he wanted me for something, he'd have to whistle. And I never knew if I was going to go upstairs and get a little beating or be made love to. It was that way. Perhaps the drugs had something to do with it, except for the fact I didn't know he was on drugs. I was that naive. I didn't know. Because you can hide cocaine. Finally, I realized what was happening.

The Italian trumpet great Enrico Rava began his musical journey on trombone, but he changed to the trumpet after hearing Miles Davis, whom he credited as his main inspiration. Rava covered Miles's Fran Dance with Stefano Bellani and Roberto Gatto on their 2002 session, Renaissance. Our Francing cover was from the vibraphonist Simone Mullier from his 2023 trio session, Inception. Seven Steps to Heaven is a tune co-credited to Victor Feldman and Miles. Victor Feldman was a British pianist and vibraphonist who was a short-term memory of Miles's group in 1963. Miles tried to recruit Feldman, but he had a lucrative career as a session musician, and he declined the offer to join the group. Nardus was a tune written by Miles for Cannonball Adderley, though it became associated with Bill Evans, who performed and recorded it many times throughout his career. Ron Carter's cover of Seven Steps to Heaven, followed by SF Jazz, with a contemporary cover of Nardus.

Ron Carter was the bassist on the original Miles Davis recording of Seven Steps to Heaven in 1963. 43 years later, he recorded his own version on his 2006 Dear Miles with Stephen Scott on the keys. Miles never recorded an artist, and the origin of the name is a mystery. It sounds like nothing else Miles ever wrote, and is my favorite of his compositions. The saxophonist Miguel Zenon wrote his arrangement of the famous tune for the SF Jazz Collective on Miles' birthday in 2016. This version of the collective included David Sanchez, Sean Jones, Robin Eubanks, Warren Wolf, Edward Simone, and Matt Penman. Miles didn't pen many tunes during the time of his second great band, the one with Herbie Hancock, Tony Williams, Ron Carter, and Wayne Shorter. Shorter, Hancock, and occasionally Tony Williams provided the lion's share of the material, but Miles did contribute a few tunes. 81 is credited to both Ron Carter and Miles, and first appeared on the 1965 ESP. Fee to Kilimanjaro was from an album of the same name in 1968. And was a transitional work for Davis, who was shifting stylistically from acoustic recordings to jazz fusion. 81 and Fee to Kilimanjaro.

Miles tunes written in the 1960s. Jerry Gonzalez and Miguel Blanco put a Latin big band spin on 81 from their 2014 tribute to the Apache Band. The pianist Joey Calderazzo covered Feet of Kilimanjaro on his 1995 Secrets, with the flautist Tim Rees, along with James Genus and Clarence Penn, rounding out the rhythm section. Miles left acoustic jazz behind in 1970 with Bitches Brew. An all-electric session, the album was recorded in short segments, which were then edited and pieced together by producer Tio Macero. The record was a huge commercial success and split the jazz community. Some loved it, hailing it as a masterpiece, while others, myself included, were less enamored with it. To close the hour, we'll turn to a cover of Miles Runs the Voodoo Down, which was on Bitches Brew. Miles from India, a celebration of the music of Miles Davis, was an album by various artists released in 2008. Voodoo featured a variety of musicians, many of whom had been in Miles' later bands, including Pete Cozy, Michael Henderson, Adam Holzman, Wallace Roney, and Lenny White. Thanks for listening.

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4: 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Hello again, everybody. My name is Don Compo. Welcome to my two-hour program of experimental music. I've got all sorts of great stuff for you tonight. Electronics, improvisation, field recordings, sound collage, modern classical, free jazz. Man, it's going to be a loaded program of a lot of unusual and interesting material. It's called No Pigeonholes every Thursday night from 6 until 8 p.m. right here on Cows, bringing you the best in experimental music. Stay tuned. No Pigeonholes EXP starts right now.

0: it's a very cool track by a band called Burial Cake, with a track called Small Steps from their album called Infinity, Burial Cake. And then before that, the great Stephen Thelen. He's a guitar player out of Europe. A track called Radiant Day from his fantastic album called Fractal Guitar. That one I sort of gave as a gift to myself. It's kind of rock-oriented. Maybe not the most experimental track, but certainly a really fun track for me, with some great guitar work and some locked-in rhythms there from Stephen Thelen. That's T-H-E-L-E-N. He also fronts a band out of Spain, called Sonar, and they are fantastic as well. Kind of a little bit math rock, but progressive fusion jazz. Great, great stuff. Stephen Thelen. You're listening to No Pigeonholes EXP. My name is Don Coppo. Thanks for joining me tonight on my weekly program of experimental and unusual sounds, broadcasting from our small studio in downtown Santa Rosa, California, about 50 miles north of San Francisco. We broadcast to what we call the wine country up here. 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
0: Let's turn our attention now to long

time experimentalist in many different styles. His name is Charles Rice Goff III. His new album is called Human Predicament. Here's the track called Pay the Subscription from this musician who employs a lot of different variety, a lot of different experimental and unusual sounds. Charles Rice Goff III.

0: Some cool improv there from Yoon Sil No and Tom Jacques. Track number 2 from their CD or album called Oh Pebbles. I believe that's on the New Tape label out of Japan. Yoon Sil No and Tom Jacques. And then before that, we heard the duo called Bosque Vacio. And I believe they're out of South America or Latin America. It's the duo of Lena Lee and Guillermo Guevara. They incorporate a lot of field recordings and improv into their album called Las Joyas, 19 degrees, 10 degrees, 4 degrees. It's coordinates. That's the name of the song that we heard from Las Joyas from Bosque Vacio. And then we heard Tinty Music right before that from the album called Atmospheric River, also on the New Tape label. They've been doing some lot of great stuff on New Tape. And Twisted by the Pool from Tinty Music. And then we started that set off with Charles Rice Goff III from his latest CD called Human Predicament on the Taped Rugs label out of Kansas City, Kansas. Pay the Subscription from my longtime friend and experimentalist, Charles Rice Goff III. 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
0: 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My name is Don Campo. 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Turning your attention now to longtime electronic artist. His name is Taylor Dupree. Taylor also works as a mastering agent, I believe. And this is from his album called Ash. The track is called Recaptures Day from European artist Taylor Dupree. As No Pigeonholes EXP continues.

You're in the middle of 2 hours of experimental music and sound right here on Cowes Community Radio. That's KOWS-LP in Occidental. My name is Don Campo, and the show is called No Pigeonholes EXP. Part two of the show starts right now.

0: right, here we heard quite a few things here in that last set. Right there we heard Unthane, a project out of Europe. Their album is called Currents. The track we heard right there was called Sparrow, a little bit of ambient with experimental thrown in. Before that, we heard John Also Bennett from his album called Sacred House. Then we heard the title track for that. We also heard guitarist and experimentalist Mike Cooper from his Stochastic Parrot album. The track called Auditory Ambiguity. Mike Cooper does a lot of stuff, Hawaiian music, and interesting stuff, actually, from Mike. And before that, we heard a band called Critical with a track from their State album called Accidental Tourist. And we started that set, I believe, with Taylor Dupree with a track called Recaptures Day from this longtime experimental artist out of Europe, Taylor Dupree, from his album called Ash. You're listening to Cows Community Radio. My name is Don Compo. 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I have two radio shows there on Cows. You're hearing one called No Pigeonholes EXP. It's a two-hour program on Thursday nights from 6 until 8, where I play experimental music. And then on Wednesdays, I have a program of modern jazz and avant-garde stylings called Feast on This. That's from 1 until 2 p.m. every Wednesday here on Cows as well. So I've got two shows. 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
0: 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You're listening to No Pigeonholes EXP right here on Cows. My name is Don. Thanks for joining me tonight. Let's turn our attention now to European artist. His name is Jonas Gruska, and we will hear the title track from his album called Spevy, S-P-E-V-Y, and so much more great experimental music and sounds coming up during the second hour of No Pigeonholes EXP. Here's Jonas Gruska.

0: Interesting collection of noises there from the band called Kettle Whistle. This is also on the new tape label out of Japan. The track called Foam from their album of the same, from their self-titled album, Kettle Whistle. And then before that, we heard Jonas Gruska with a track called Spevy from that European experimentalist. This is No Pigeonholes EXP right here on Cows. My name is Don Campo.
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0: 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All right, let's turn our attention now to a little more of an improv or free jazz session or a section of the program. We will hear a bunch of different things right here. This one is Faradina Afifi, Steve Beresford, and Paul Kimasas Morgan from their album on the Discus label called Be Reiki. And the name of the track is called I Wonder If Reiki Might Help. Well, that's a good question. So let's check it out. Some improv from Great Britain from Afifi Beresford and Kimasia Morgan as No Pigeonholes EXP continues.

0: A little improv and free jazz set for you there, featuring the music right there of Vasco Tria. He's a percussionist from Spain. Martin Kuchen on the saxophone from Germany. Alex Zethsen also joined them on the track called Topographical Vessel, from the album called Up North from Vasco Tria, T-R-I-L-L-A. Before that, we heard some Derek Bailey and Evan Parker, a duet from their Compatibles album, the track called In Memoriam from Laurent Godet. Derek Bailey on guitar and Evan Parker on saxophone. And then before that, we heard Faradina Afifi, Steve Beresford, and Paul Kimasas Morgan, the track called I Wonder If Reiki Might Help. I wonder. 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My name is Don Capo. This is No Pigeonholes EXP.
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0: Once again, you're listening to the radio show called No Pigeonholes EXP. And let's turn our attention now to a musician and experimentalist named Nicholas Tourney, T-O-U-R-N-E-Y. And from his Intervisibility tape, here's the track called Gagaku Tapes from Nicholas Tourney as No Pigeonholes EXP continues.

Well, that's just about going to do it for this edition of the show. Right there, some improv from Magda Myers on piano and Tina Douglas from their album called Objects of Interest. Two improvisers out of Europe, the track called Sediment. We heard some noisy tracks right before that. Right before that, we heard the Catatonic Leisure is the name of the band. A track called A Noise of Bunch, part number two from their Veil of Sparks. That's on the New Tape label, which we featured several tracks from that label today on the program. Before that, we heard Minoy, the great late Minoy, sound artist from Torrance, California. A track called Brothers and Sisters, Have I None, from his Obscure Medicines from 1987. We heard Nicholas Tourney right before that with the Gagaku Tapes from Intervisibility. So a lot of interesting experimental music for you tonight. Hope you've enjoyed the program. My name is Don Campo. 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Thanks for listening. I'll see you next time. We'll finish it up with a little more Magda Myers and Tina Douglas.

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I am your host, Flo J. What's going on? Yeah, we are broadcasting from high atop a redwood tree in Occidental, California, baby. 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So I'm glad you're tuned in. Show number 85 of this musical extravaganza. Ooh, I'm having a good week. Can you tell? Can you tell the energy in my voice, everybody? Yeah, it's been a good week. Actually, I can't say that. It's been a good day. Let's start with the day, okay? Because yesterday I was not feeling this at all. And in fact, the past week, you ever have one of those weeks where you can't figure out what the hell is wrong, but you got the brain fog and you got the tiredness, your eyes are tired. I had this gastrointestinal thing. I'll spare you the details, but it just... I couldn't for a week. I just couldn't, there was nothing solid coming out. Let me just say that, all right? I couldn't figure it out. Was it something I ate? But, yesterday afternoon, first solid product, and I'm feeling good right now. It's just everything that was, I don't know if it was something in the stars, something in the digestive tract, something in the energy. Sometimes you just don't know, but I'm just glad it's gone. Yeah, you just gotta stay steady through those times and trust that it's gonna work itself out. You know, stay healthy, do some little meditation, keep exercising, get some rest, and trust in the universe. And that's what I did. It took a while, but I'm back, and like I said, super, super energized right now, feeling good. Maybe it was that Coca-Cola I drank half an hour ago. I don't usually drink that stuff, but F it. I'm feeling good. Let's keep it going. So tonight on the Dirty Laundry Show, I'm excited because we got a special guest calling in around 8 o'clock. Sorry, 8:30 in about 25 minutes. We got Peltz the Prodigy. That's right. He's Peltz the Prodigy. Local guy from around here, and somehow he found me on the airwaves here. He's a local rapper, music producer, musician, songster, lyricist, vocal stylings. He's got it all, and he's going to be tuning in, calling in around 8:30, and we're going to talk to him. I've been trying to get on the program for a while now, but he's hard to pin down. I guess he's got kids and all that. I guess when you have kids, you're kind of busy. I don't know about that. So, he's going to call in. We're going to play some of his tunes. I think he's dropping a new tune tomorrow, so I think he might let us preview that tune. And I'm also going to ask him about his influences. So we don't do a lot of rap on this show. Once in a while, we throw some rap in there. I'm not a huge rap guy. I don't know what it is. I guess it's not my culture, something. I do like some rap, but I don't know. It's so many swear words. You know, they're just talking about bitches and money. But there's a lot of hip hop out there that's really, what do they say? Fat with a PH. Is that what the kids say these days? Probably not. But one thing I like about this program is that I get to hear new music and I get to be schooled on music I don't usually listen to. So that's what we're doing. You know what else is tonight? I just realized it through the Instagram. Today is Global Beatles Day. That's right. Global Beatles Day, celebrating the music of the Beatles. So, of course, we have to play some Beatles like I usually do. Let's start with this tune from the Revolver record. Now, let's just go right into the Beatles right now. Let's just do it.
This was originally recorded at a higher speed, but they dropped this down after they recorded it. They said, this thing's too fast. Let's slow it down. So what you hear is actually slowed down on the tape. This is called Rain. Let's do it. I just love the drums on this. Listen to the drum track. All those drum fills. Go, Ringo.

Yeah, the Beatles from the Revolver record, Rain. Well, if you're a classic rock aficionado like me, you understand we lost a big one today. We lost a legend. David Clayton Thomas, the second lead singer of Blood, Sweat, and Tears, passed away at the ripe old age of old. Yeah, so this is one of my favorite. God, he's such a great baritone voice. This is Spinning Wheel, one of my favorite tunes by Blood, Sweat, and Tears, featuring none other than David Clayton Thomas. Yeah, let's do it. What goes up must come down. It's kind of zen.

Yeah. That's right, a little religious fever there for you. From the Persuasions, going back to New York City back in the day. Yeah, 70s. Good stuff. Here's an album that came out this year from Mr. Joe Jackson. I'm Not Sorry.

0: Oh yeah, Joe Jackson. Let's get a preview here
1: say
0: of
1: Dad,
0: a
1: Uncle
0: little bit.
1: L, stay gold.
2: Yeah, Uncle L, stay gold, stay gold, stay gold.
0: Little hip hop preview here for you. Peltz the Prodigy coming up in just 10 minutes, guys.
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1, 1, 1, 1, 1, 2, 2, 2, 2. 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

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Please, can't get up, spine won't let up. 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I'm fed up, but what am I to do? I'm worried about you, y'all. 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Lump in my neck, ain't got time for a checkup. I'm fed up, y'all, but what am I to do if I'm worried about you?

0: so to fall.
1: Yeah, What Am I to Do is the name of that one by Ezra Collection. Ezra Collective. Little hip-hop there. Sounds like London, huh? I don't know. Like I said, I don't really know my hip-hop. But I do like it. When it's groovy, and when they're not all talking about bitches and hoes, I like it. It's good stuff. Well, I think we got our special guest on the line. Let's see if he's with us. Peltz, you with us?
2: Flo J, what's going on?
1: All right. Yeah, let me turn this music down. A little bit in the background, a little funky music.
2: All right.
1: Can you hear me okay?
2: Yes, sir. Can you hear me?
1: Yeah, where are you calling in from?
2: I am currently based out of good old Petaluma.
1: Oh, sweet. I like Petaluma a lot. Just drove through there the other day.
2: Oh, yeah, man. It's a good spot.
1: Got a good McDonald's there.
2: They got a couple good McDonald's. Yeah, absolutely. Absolutely.
1: No, yeah, I used to teach high school in Petaluma for a stint. Real quick. Did you grow up there?
2: No, my wife did, and I'm originally from Calistoga. So, yeah.
1: Okay.
2: Yeah.
1: I go up near there. Go ahead.
2: What did you say? Sorry. My bad. Go ahead.
1: I was saying I go up near Calistoga. I go to Harbin Hot Springs sometimes.
2: Oh, right on. Right on, man. Very cool.
1: Yeah, I love those pools. So where are you from originally? Where are you from?
2: So I was born and raised in Calistoga, man, all the way through. Born at St. Helena Hospital, grew up in Calistoga. And yeah, man, went to Calistoga schools, hung out there until I was about 21 and moved around a bit. You know, yeah.
1: Okay.
2: Here we are in Sonoma County.
1: So yep. You're a Northern California boy?
2: Yes, sir. Absolutely.
1: Nice. Born and raised. And when did you start getting into hip hop?
2: Man, I have been in the hip hop. My sister made me a mix CD when I was like 8 years old. And it had, you know, Outkast, Jay-Z, Ice Cube on it. Mm-hmm. And really just fell into it from there, started discovering different artists. In terms of rapping, I started rapping in high school, and then really kind of taking it seriously probably almost 10 years ago, which is kind of a trip to say.
1: Okay, yeah, you've been at it a while.
2: Yeah. I mean, just, still always getting better, but yeah, I've been trying, you know, I started off in a group, now I'm doing the solo thing, and yeah, man, but it's just love, man. Blessed to be a part of it, you know?
1: That's awesome. Do you ever, like, get into rap battles and stuff?
2: You know, when I was in high school, we used to have rap battles, which weren't very good at all.
1: Well, for high school, it's probably pretty good.
2: Yeah, right. We thought it was at the time.
1: Yeah.
2: But yeah, we would go, we had art class, and we would go into the drama room next door, because the drama room was right next to the art class, right? And so we would go in there and go on YouTube and pull up instrumentals of our favorite songs at the time and rap battle each other. And so that was pretty much it in terms of my battling. But I certainly respect the real rap battlers out there, because that's a whole art of itself, you know? So
1: I know, it's crazy. Yeah, I just don't know how people can think that fast.
2: You know?
1: It's like,
2: no,
1: what the
2: right?
1: hell? Yeah. So right. So cool. Well, tell me, should we play a tune? Should we get into it here? Because we got, I don't know, you sent me about 3 tunes that of yours.
2: Yeah.
1: But before we get into it, just tell me, like, what is your sort of style in terms of what you rap about? Because there's a lot of, like, I don't know if you heard my intro, but there's some themes, you know, that show up in rap over and over, usually about money, usually about women.
2: Right.
1: Sometimes derogatory, but I know you don't rap about that because I've heard your stuff. So how would you describe your stuff?
2: Yeah, I mean, for lack of a better word, I definitely consider myself a conscious rapper, quote unquote. I would say my music is very reflective of, like, my life experiences, right? And embodies those experiences in music, right? And so a lot of people have said my music's really heartfelt. I talk about my upbringing, just all sorts of stuff, you know.
1: Mm-hmm. just what's going on in your life and how you feeling. And
2: it is exactly, man. Yeah, I try to stay positive. I try to be honest, you know. And yeah, man, I would say I'm definitely on the lyrical side of things, you know, for sure.
1: Well, you're a rapper.
2: Yes, sir.
1: So
2: yes, sir.
1: That kind of doesn't that kind of go with the flow, go with the territory to be lyrical? Is it, or is that a specific thing you're talking about?
2: Well, it does, but I mean, at least to me, you know, I guess I would consider myself kind of a boom bap hip hop guy, backpacker, I guess, if I had to really hold it down. But, you know, nowadays we have so many different forms of hip hop, which are cool, but, you know, not, it's not always so focused on the lyrics, right?
1: I
2: tend to pride myself on lyrics and wordplay and, you know, telling a good story, stuff like that, you know.
1: Mm-hmm. Did you say backpacker?
2: Yeah, exactly.
1: Well, I don't know what that means. Well, I know what a backpack is, but is that a certain thing in rap?
2: Backpack hip hop is like, kind of like, it describes back in the day with like boom bap, you know, hip hop artists.
1: Gotcha.
2: And, you know, just kind of like the five elements of hip hop, right? You know, there's breaking, rapping, MCing, DJing, and graffiti, right?
1: Yeah.
2: And so it kind of refers to that kind of time. You know what I mean?
1: Gotcha. Like almost the origins of rap, right? Origins of hip hop.
2: In a way, yeah. No doubt. Yeah, no doubt. I think it's really like a good example of it today would be like, you know, Kendrick would be aligned with that kind of lineage, right? Of, you know, consciousness and lyricism, right? And really prided himself on that, you know, same with a guy like J. Cole, you know?
1: Yeah. Yeah. I like those guys. I don't know too much about them, but both J. Cole and Kendrick Lamar have been played on this show.
2: Oh yeah.
1: Yeah. Kendrick Lamar did, he's done a couple Saturday Night Live appearances, but he did one, and it just blew my effing mind. It was absolutely unbelievable how somebody can rap that quick, and he had a band behind him, like live band, and they were kicking ass. It was just super impressive, and I got into it big time.
2: Oh, yeah, man. Absolutely.
1: Well, let's play a tune from you. How about this Happy and Blessed? What do you?
2: Yeah, let's do it, man. Absolutely.
1: All right, tell us about this tune before we play it.
2: Yeah, Happy and Blessed is a very intentional track. You know, my first and only album so far is a very melancholy, reflective album called Lessons from Losses. And so I feel like this was me kind of turning the page on that and saying, hey, like, that's part of who I am, part of my lyrical identity. But also right now in my life, I'm very happy and blessed. I have a beautiful wife. I got a, you know, almost 2-year-old daughter. I got another daughter on the way. And I've gone through some stuff in my life, but at the end of the day, man, I got a really beautiful life and, you know, some beautiful, you know, young family in my life, man. So that's just kind of reflecting on that and whatnot.
1: Love it. Let's hear it. Happy and Blessed. This is Peltz the Prodigy, and that's spelled P-E-L-T-Z. Peltz the Prodigy. Hang with us, Peltz. We'll be back.
2: Yes, sir.
3: Hey, sorry about that. I am here. Call me at your leisure. Glad you had a good race.
4: Kiss my wife, kiss my daughter, kiss my dad's ashes. I only get better as time passes. Baby dreaming about rhymes, yet they sleeping on me. I be tripping too much, I need to focus on me. Really focus on we. 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

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You my best friend and my soulmate. 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

0: had those values on. And I think those are very important. When you have values, sensitivity towards people, you become very close to a lot of people, and you're not afraid to work. And I think that's one of the things that has helped me. I've never been afraid to work. I mean, I was going to college, I would sometimes have maybe 2-3 jobs just to make some money.
1: Oh, yeah. That's Peltz the Prodigy, a tune called Happy and Blessed. And you can totally hear in those lyrics that this man is happy and this man is blessed. Maybe not all the time, but he's rapping about it. He's telling us about it. Peltz, you still with us?
2: Yes, sir. Yes, I am. Thank you, man.
1: All right. Yeah, I love that tune, man. Really nice. I want to ask you all about it, okay?
2: I appreciate it.
1: First of all, who is that man that's in the beginning and at the end? Is that your dad?
2: That's my dad in the beginning, man. And my dad has played a big role in my music from, you know, posthumously. He passed away in 2019. So a lot of that music, right, that I was talking about earlier, kind of reflected on that time, right? And so that's why that chorus say, I kiss my wife, kiss my daughter, kiss my dad's ashes. And then the gentleman in the end is a legendary football coach, Hall of Fame football coach for the Oakland Raiders, Tom Flores. So I'm a big Raider fan too. So I wanted to throw that little snippet in there.
1: Are you still a Raiders fan, even though they moved?
2: Yeah, begrudgingly. You know, they're kind of like an abusive relative, but you still love them, you know?
1: Okay, yeah. It's not the player's fault, I guess, right?
2: Yeah, exactly, right.
1: Yeah. Well, that's cool. So what was that, like a voicemail in the beginning that you saved from him?
2: Yeah, exactly, man. I got like, you know, 40. My dad was old school, man. He didn't have a cell phone, so he was always voicemail. So I have like, you know, I'm so glad I saved them, you know, like 45, you know, voicemails just locked and loaded.
1: Oh, that's sweet.
2: You know.
1: That's sweet.
2: Yeah, thanks, man.
1: Yeah, and then the tune itself that you're talking about, you know, there's a line in there that says, no need to get crazy. And I can totally relate to that. You know, life gets so crazy sometimes and you think you're losing your mind and there's just so much pressure and responsibility that it's important to like stop and like count your blessings. Right. I mean,
2: 100%, man. I mean, I'm sure you're probably really big on grounding, you being, you know, out there in West County and, you know, being amongst the trees and the green. And it's just like, you know, as you know, things get overwhelmed sometimes, man. But I mean, that's the great thing about music, right? And nature is, you can kind of use that to be like, hey, you know what? I'm still here. I can still breathe and it's all going to be okay.
1: Yeah. And here. Actually, like, life is pretty damn good if you like just think about it, you know?
2: 100%.
1: I mean, that's not 100%. True for everybody, but it's true for me. It sounds like it's true for you. Like, yeah, every meditation I do, I end with gratitude. You know, I'm so grateful for what I got.
2: Right. Absolutely. I have another song actually that kind of borrows a mantra from a guided meditation by this rapper named Big Crit. You should check him out if you haven't heard of him. And he says, and I still do this meditation. It's a guided meditation. He says, I am grounded. I am grateful. And then he goes, I am grateful. I am grounded. And it's words I live by, man. You know?
1: Yeah. Sounds like it. Awesome. And I love that, you know, you're talking about your baby and your wife in that, in a different, each has a different verse in that song. Just like super powerful and super vulnerable that you're just up out there, you know, talking about these folks and how much you love them. Just mad respect for that, man.
2: I really appreciate it, man. I appreciate you, you know, listening and enjoying the art, man. It means a lot.
1: Yeah, now let's play another one because I got more questions, but I think we should get back to the music.
2: Yeah.
1: What else do I have here from you? Let me see. Before we debut the one, you're dropping one tomorrow, right?
2: Yeah, it'll come out actually probably in like the next couple minutes because it'll drop
1: East Coast time
2: midnight. Yeah.
1: Right. All right. We got to get it in there before that. So it's like, you know, I get the official exclusive debut of this tune.
2: Dirty Laundry debut, man. Come on.
1: Yep. Flo J's got it. So let's do this other one first. It's called Rap Dad Life. Rap Dad Life.
2: Yeah, exactly.
1: I love it. Are you rapping about being a dad?
2: Yeah, you got it, man. You got it. I know it was kind of not so obvious, but yeah.
1: Yeah, right. Such a mystery. All right, let's try to get this one on here. Give me a second. Boom, ba-doom. Kind of go here over here. Gonna press that. Gonna lift that up, and then I'm gonna play this. Here we go.
3: Yeah. Pels. Fulfiller. Yeah. Rap dad life, got lots to delegate.
4: I do.
3: Big appetite, got a lot on my plate. Wife 9 to 5 and a baby, everything is gravy. Wrote this in bodega, I'm feeling wavy.
4: Ghost.
3: Talking to my neighbor, these times be crazy. Staying on the grind, I'm hardly lazy. Trying to feed my babies and stack this cheddar. Bars be so cold, you might need a sweater. Season bet, still I'm getting better. Feeling like Steph, cause my splash be wetter. Chasing the ref, cause you ain't a trendsetter.
4: You ain't.
3: No bots for me, I can never fake the funk.
4: Nah.
3: Hustling the rhyme, soul slaps out my trunk.
4: Yeah.
3: Juggling my time, but I still go dumb.
4: Yeah.
3: No stress online, cause my shows get love.
4: They do.
3: You hating, that's fine. I love the support. My pops sold wine, I love me support. Sweet like my rhymes, I do this for sport. Calistoga times, I got a report. You're still a bitch, you been out of sorts. I'm trying to get rich and move to the force. Dodging dark sides, I gotta use the force. Reveling these times, fuck Trump of course. One of a kind, I do this for the North Bay. Now for two, out to the Golden Gate. Then with the blue lake all along the interstate. Yeah. Hate is gonna hate, still I don't delineate. Calistoga raised back in the day.
5: Dick, he says, don't worry about those guys cross town. Just worry about the players you have and make them the best they can be. And that was a concept that I used every place I coached.
1: All right, there it is. Rap Dad Life. Is that the coach at the end there again?
2: Different coach. That's Dick Vermeil, another legendary football coach. And he's actually, I know him personally. I actually have a podcast too, and I interviewed him recently, and he is from Calistoga. So
1: wanna,
2: doesn't really necessarily fit, but I just wanted to throw him in there, you know?
1: Yeah. Right. So do you have a football background?
2: Yeah, man. I love sports. I'm a big sports guy. Sports and music are my passions. Sports and hip hop, really. And yeah, I played football in high school. Yeah. So,
1: okay. So you're a big football fan.
2: Yeah, most definitely, man. How about yourself? Are you into sports at all?
1: Thanks for asking. My sport is hockey, ice hockey.
2: Hell yeah.
1: Oh my God. Love it. Yeah. Love watching it.
2: Who's going your team?
1: My team is the Boston Bruins, man.
2: Oh yeah. Okay.
1: Yeah, I'm from Boston. I'm from Massachusetts.
2: Nice, man. I just started getting into the Sharks. I'm a novice hockey fan, but I really like it.
1: Yeah. I mean, to me, it's the ultimate sport because there's just so much finesse and skill needed, but it's also tough as nails. And like these guys, you know, they take pucks in the face and they go and get stitched up and then they're back on the ice in 5 minutes.
2: Yeah. Get Sidney Crosby getting his neck skated over, man. I mean, come on.
1: Yeah. Yeah. Just super impressive. Yeah. And like the way they can skate, you know, it's all, I don't understand. It's just great. Yeah. And then I like that the game doesn't have a lot of stops. You know, I like football, and when I was back in Mass, I was a Patriots fan, obviously, and was there for all those championships. And amazing game, the strategy involved, but so many friggin' commercials, so many stops and stoppages in play, and that's what I love about hockey. There's just, they just keep going. There's hardly ever a stoppage in play. The substitutes are like during the game. They run out onto the ice or skate out onto the ice. Yeah,
2: I know, man. It's fun, man. How did the Bruins, you know, did they have a good season this year, or how'd they do this year?
1: They weren't contenders. They made it to the playoffs and were ousted in the first round.
2: Right, right.
1: But, you know, I'm not diehard, so I watch the games, I root for them. But then when the playoffs hit, I just like to see good hockey. And you know.
2: Yeah, man. No, it's fun. And I think, like, for me, like, going to the game, like, you know, hockey in California, you know, it's a little different vibe, but you know, the East Coast, right? Like, we don't have, as you know, we don't have real winters out here unless you're in the Sierras, yeah. Right?
1: Right.
2: And, like, it took me, by my third hockey game, you know, I got, you know, I was like, okay, this is awesome. Like, the mm-hmm. Sharks were getting their butts kicked, but it didn't matter. There were so many fights. It was so fun. Like, you know, I was like, this is awesome.
1: It's a great game to watch, for sure.
2: Totally.
1: Cool, man. I have a couple questions about your rapping and your tunes. First of all, why is it that rappers always start the song with "yeah"? What's up with that? I saw you do that too, so you must know why.
2: You know, I think it's almost like a nervous tick. You know, it's like, at least for me, it's like the beat started, and like I'm not the type of guy who just like goes crazy on the beat right away. I like to let it breathe for a second, you know, and but it's also a way of kind of like, at least for me, I feel like it's a way of like kind of not taking myself so seriously, you know.
1: Okay.
2: And just kind of getting into it, you know.
1: Maybe warm, like rappers, warming up and like testing the mic.
2: Yeah,
1: like, yeah, yeah.
2: Exactly,
1: check one, check
2: yeah.
1: one.
2: Exactly. Yeah, it's like you're a drummer, right?
1: Yeah. Uh-huh.
2: Yeah. So I'm sure you probably have something that you do before you're playing in studio or live that's kind of,
1: yeah, like I
2: kind of gets you rolling, right?
1: Hit the snare or something. Yeah.
2: Right. Right. Yeah. And so that's kind of like I mean, obviously it's different as an MC because it's all on the vocal track, but yeah, I think for me, it's just kind of like putting a little swag on it too. You know, I'm just saying like, yeah, I'm here, you know, this is what I do.
1: Yeah.
2: So
1: I'm about to kick your ass with my lyrics.
2: Right.
1: Yeah.
2: Right.
1: Yeah. Love it. And then
2: exactly.
1: Tell me about how you make the beats.
2: Yeah, man. So I do not make beats. I would love to get into that at some point. I do produce my tracks in the sense of arrangement and, you know, placements and
1: do you pick,
2: you know, all those things.
1: Like, how do you pick the backing track? Where do you get them from? Or do you work with somebody?
2: Yeah, so that beat is from a good buddy of mine, fellow and great MC and a great beat maker, great producer, beat maker. His name's Man Noon. He's out of Oakland, and that's our second song we've done together. Should have a third coming pretty soon. And yeah, I've just known him for a while. We did a show together a while back in Santa Rosa, and we've just kind of, you know, stayed in touch, you know, online, and he'll send me beats. I actually rapped on a song of his too, where he also rapped. And yeah, and then other songs, like the last song you played before about Happy and Blessed, that's from a guy named Sammy Bugs, who I just met online. I've never met him in person, you know, found the beat on YouTube, or meet people through social media. So I'm not super picky about it. I mean, I certainly prefer, you know, having that, knowing somebody and, you know, knowing them more personal, but mm-hmm. I'm not, you know, if the beat's good, it's good, you know, and I'm not gonna deny it, you know.
1: And do you have to pay like copyright for that or publishing credits?
2: Man, you're gonna get me in trouble, man.
1: Shoot. Yeah, I forget I said that.
2: No,
1: never mind.
2: No, I'm kidding. Yeah, man. I mean, you know, with every producer it's a different arrangement, you know. You know, some producers, you know, you lease the beat, some producers you have the exclusive rights. So it just kinda depends.
1: Gotcha.
2: But yeah, I certainly do my best to make sure that everybody is on the same playing field, right? And everybody's getting their due, you know?
1: Yeah, I just wonder, you know, I'm a musician and been in a lot of bands and put out music myself, and I've never done samples, so I'm just and beats and stuff, so I'm just wondering how it all works. It's kind of cool.
2: Yeah, I mean, I can't imagine, man, being in a band and, like, you know, I was in a duo, and, you know, that was difficult at times, just dealing with another person. I can't imagine being in a band. And,
1: yeah, imagine being married to like three people, and they're all
2: right.
1: Like dudes with huge egos. It's
2: right. Yeah. No, I've heard some. I mean, you know, there are some bands, you know, that make it work, and you have others, you know, it's tricky, man. But a lot of good music come out of that, you know.
1: Of course, yeah. I mean, I'm being facetious, kind of. It depends, you know. Depends on the personalities, and it depends on what you bring to the table too.
2: Right. Absolutely, man. Absolutely.
1: Well, I want to tell the listeners, you're listening to KOWS LP 92.5 and Occidental, California. 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This is the Dirty Laundry Show. We have this every Thursday night from 8 p.m. to 10 p.m. here on Cows every single week. And if you like what you hear, join us on Instagram. The Instagram is FloJ Radio, and the Facebook is Dirty Laundry with FloJ. All right, and we're talking tonight with Peltz the Prodigy, the rap aficionado and talent master from Calistoga originally, but now settled in Petaluma. So he's a local boy, and he's rapping his ass off for you. And a conscious, what do they say? Conscious rapper.
2: Yes, sir.
1: And, yeah, and just really, obviously a real sweet guy, nice guy. And we got to drop. Oh, we got to do it quick because it's just about to drop. So what's the next tune here? This is the new tune, Lagoon Valley Master. Tell us about it quick.
2: Yeah, Lagoon. So yeah, Lagoon Valley is the new song, man, coming out. And it's about... basically, I know you can resonate with this, Flo J, as you're a lover of nature, a lover of the outdoors. It's basically, talking about when I was going to UC Davis, I was kind of going through it, man. I was, grieving the loss of my dad. I was anxious a lot, adjusting to life in a new area, but also dealing with COVID. And all the restrictions and just navigating the tough academic schedule. The country at the time was pretty wild. Still is wild, but it was pretty wild as well. Yeah, man. And so I was just kind of losing it, not to be honest. And so I was like, man, I need to get outside. I need to get grounded, like we were talking about earlier. And, I went out and found these awesome hiking trails and beautiful Vacaville, and Lagoon Valley Park was a trail that I frequent there, and highly recommended. And it just really helped me, man. It helped just being in nature and being present and hiking and, just being present out there. It really helped. And so this is kind of an ode to that beautiful trail,
1: Yeah. The nature heals, man. Nature heals.
2: Absolutely.
1: Has the answers. Now, did you write this while you were out there, or did you write it after the fact? Thinking about it.
2: Yeah, no, it was after the fact. I probably wrote this song a year and a half ago. So I've had to kind of been tinkering with it a while, and it was time to let it roll,
1: Right on, man. Well, we'll give it a spin here. And Peltz, thanks for calling in, man. Really appreciate it. We finally got together. We've been trying to do this for months. And sounds great. I see you're playing, you're doing something up in Occidental soon, right?
2: Absolutely, man. Yeah. Well, first off, I appreciate you so much, man. And we're myself and Leva Crusader and Matt Reichling are going to be at the Altamont General Store in Occidental Friday, August 7th. It's a free show, and it's going to be from 6 to 8 p.m. So I'd love to see you there.
1: Yeah, I got it on my calendar. I saw that. I love the Altamont. I live like 2 minutes away. And
2: perfect.
1: In the back. I imagine it's in the backyard there in their beer garden.
2: Yes, sir. Absolutely, man.
1: That's when is it? July 26th?
2: August 7th.
1: Oh, way off. Okay.
2: Yes, sir. You're good, man. But yeah, man. No. So, shout out to the Altamont team, and really look forward to doing some rhyming in the Redwoods, man.
1: Right on. And if people want to find you, where do they go? I know you're on Spotify, right? Peltz the Prodigy.
2: Yeah, music's on everything: Spotify, Bandcamp, SoundCloud, Apple. I got a YouTube channel, PeltzNet, Peltz the Prodigy, TikTok, PeltzNet, Peltz the Prodigy,
1: All right. And that's Peltz, P-E-L-T-Z.
2: Yes, sir.
1: Right on, man. Thanks for calling in again. And hey, let's hang sometime, huh?
2: Oh, absolutely, man. My pleasure. Yeah. Hit me up when you're in Petaluma, man. We'll grab a beer.
1: Sounds great. All right. Peace.
2: All right. Peace for it, man. Thank you.
4: Yeah. God is the source, man, and God is all around us. Peltz. Feeling anxious, I take a drive. Paralyzed, feeling fried. Emptiness, my state of mind. Heaviness, I need sunshine. Driving fast to find the light. I miss the mountains, they get me right. Lost my pops to an early tomb. I used to sob, now I'm feeling rude. cocked the whip and found a view. Green grass around this lagoon, moving fast in these hiking boots. Off the gas, I found my mood. Climbing hills with heavy breaths, don't need pills. Old smoke sesh, I just need the land. Need trees, need to breathe. Lagoon Valley, my place to be. Cause God is in the trees, God is in the air, God is in the snare, God is my pace, everything in between. Hiking gets me free from all this damn grief. A lot of folks rap, they don't rap like me. A lot of fools hurt, they don't hurt like me. On the trails, I found relief. Climbing mountains, bring me peace. I can feel pops in the trees. I don't got ops, y'all scare me. When I drop, it's like therapy. If I flop, it ain't hurting me. This my passion, this my love. Fell down, but got right back up. Got a knack for this rhyming stuff. Ate a snack on this bluff. Love this view when I'm feeling rough. I think of you when times get tough. Feeling blue, just ain't my love. Hiking through what grief caused us. Cause God is in the trees, God is in the air, God is in the snare, God is my pace, everything in between. Hiking gets me free from all this damn grief. Clarity, serenity, in the trees I found plenty. With these things I ain't heavy, seen some things that left me uneasy, the life's breezy. That's my baby, she loved to tease me. My lovely lady, we moving freely through this life and the next one. Inhale, exhale, just breathing on the trails. Stay believing, these dreams ain't frail. Still gleaming as we avail. Am I dreaming? This can't be real. Feels great to have these fables from the artists we so hail.
6: Yo, what's up, JP? It's Bobby. Just keep focused on the mountains, bro. We ain't there yet, but we're getting close, man. Let's get it.

Oh yeah, everybody. We're back. Great talking with Peltz the Prodigy. Hearing all about how he puts those tunes together and what he's rapping about. And excellent. Great positive energy on that dude, right? Love it. Flo J approves. Hey, we're a little late to give our underwriters a shout and talk about some public service announcements. So let's do that now, and we'll come back to the tunes, all right? All right. Don't nobody go nowhere.

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4: All right, let Flu J tell you what's happening at Hop Monk Sebastopol. Or is it Sebastopol? I don't know, Sebastopol. I hear it all different ways. Sebastopol. Casey Turner. That's KC, not Casey. KC Turner presents, invites you to experience music, dining, drinking, good times, friends, neighbors, everybody's there. At Hop Monk Sebastopol, okay? They got an abbey there with a great music venue. Lots of great music in store. KC Turner Presents is presenting. Well, geez, now that I'm looking at it, the next show is on October 23rd. I mean, who's... that's like Halloween. Like, no. Like, we don't need to know that Martin Riley is playing October 23rd, do we? Okay, yeah. I'm going to say it. Friday, October 23rd. Mark your calendars, 8 p.m. Friday. Marty O'Reilly. So, yeah. Check it out. And then, what else? Ooh, here's a good one. Check this out. The Sebastopol Center for the Arts is presenting something called Art Vinyl. It's an art collection fundraiser being held Saturday, June 27th. That's this Saturday. There's music, dancing, and locally made drinks, curated bites. But it doesn't say anything about what it is. Why not? It says Art Vinyl. I'm thinking it's like records, you know, vinyl records, LPs, maybe artwork from that. Why don't they tell us? Why can't they give us more information? All right, I'll look it up and I'll let you know. All right, let me get back to the music because obviously this isn't working out. Let's get Sade to put us in a better mood. Hold on, baby. Hold on to your love. If you find something good, hold on to that with all your might. Because you might regret losing it someday. All right? If it ain't working, get rid of it. But if it's working, keep it. Hold it. Nurture it.

That, of course, is the Beatles. And it is Global Beatles Day, everybody. Happy Global Beatles Day. You didn't know that, did you? Well, it's true. What is Global Beatles Day? It was founded, a while back. And it commemorates the anniversary, June 25th, 1967, of the debut of the song All You Need Is Love, which was debuted on the BBC, but simulcast around the world via satellites to over 400 million people in 25 countries. Okay, this was part of something called Our World, and it was the British contribution to Our World. It was the first global television link. Can you believe that? First ever, 1967, people from all around the world could see, watch, hear, listen to the same thing all over the world. Now it's, we take for granted all of that, right? But back then, that was an amazing thing. So All You Need Is Love was written for this program, and it aired 59 years ago tonight. So shall we go back and listen to this rendition? It was actually lip-synced to a backing track. But if you go on YouTube, you can see the whole thing. It's pretty cool. All right, so All You Need Is Love. And then I think we'll get into some solo Beatles stuff in commemoration of Global Beatles Day. All right, here we go.

Oh boy. Oh. Love me some Beatles. And there you have it. One from each of the boys in their solo records, their solo careers. A couple of them are still going strong. Paul McCartney's got a new album out just recently. Jesus. He's like 83 or something. And Ringo, I think he's touring this year with his all-star band, as usual. These guys don't stop. When you love what you do. Right? That was Ringo Starr's big hit, or one of his big hits, It Don't Come Easy. That was produced by George Harrison, actually. Another former Beatle. And that tune was credited to Ringo. Songwriting was credited to Ringo, but clearly, you guys, if you know the Beatles, if you know George Harrison, that is clearly a George Harrison tune. And I think the generosity of Harrison was showing there, giving Ringo full songwriting credit for that one. Because that's where the money is. And before that, John Lennon's Instant Karma. That was a huge hit. That tune has the unofficial record for the quickest turnaround from writing a song to recording it, mixing it, finishing it, and distributing it into stores. Guess how long it took from start to finish? 10 days. That's right. He wrote it. He liked it so much that, and it was ready. He recorded it that day or the next day. He just called in a bunch of musicians. Alan White on those drums, that was kicking ass on those drums. Basically stole the show on that tune, Instant Karma. The drums did. Recorded it and then got it to the distributors and they pressed it into a record and it was in the shelves 10 days later. Unbelievable. Talk about instant karma, right? And by the way, that title, Instant Karma, was inspired by a conversation he was having with some of his cronies about the idea of instant karma, that something you do in the moment can be immediately reflected back to you, either good or bad, depending on the nature of the original action. Kind of neat. I like that. Paul McCartney was before that, from his famous Band on the Run record, my favorite record from Paul McCartney, and Wings, Mamounia. A nice little ditty there. And I love his sentiment. The next time you see rain clouds, don't complain. It rains for you and me. Love that. And George Harrison started off the Beatles solo set with I Live For You. Another wonderful sentiment about love, true love, from his first solo record, All Things Must Pass, a triple record from 1970. He was just so backed up with music that Lennon and McCartney wouldn't let him have on any of the Beatles records. He just had these all in the tank and pooped them all out onto All Things Must Pass. An excellent record. Pick it up. And a couple of Beatles tunes before that. You guys, it's almost time for me to get out of here, but we got a couple more for you before I sign off, all right? Let's get back to something here. Oh, you know what? This song came to me, I think it was on the radio somewhere this week, and I was just, you know, I told you I wasn't feeling very well, and I just didn't know what to do. And as Pelt said the other day, sometimes, you know, nature can heal, but also music can heal. And it was this tune that, I won't say it totally woke me out of a funk, but it just, you know, reminds me that, oof, it's nice out there. Life is good out there. You know? Life is good. Let's remember that, even when it's not so good. It's better than the alternative, isn't it? Prove me wrong.

Oh yeah, ladies and gentlemen, you know that time. Yeah, it's 9:53 is the time, actually. It means we gotta get out of here. The Dirty Laundry Show is coming to a close. We put him in the wash. We added the deterge. Put on the spin cycle, rinsed him. Got him in the dryer. Fluffed him up, put in that softener. Put in that static free, cling free sheet. Took him out, we even folded him. And we still gotta put him away, but that's what we're doing right now. We're putting him away. Dirty laundry is done. Well, we sure appreciate you for tuning in tonight. It was a good one, huh? Number 85, show number 85 of the Dirty Laundry Show. Ended on a nice note there with Tears for Fears, Head Over Heels. The extended version, you don't usually hear that ending, do you? On the air, but here, Flo J. Pele is the extended version. And what we're listening to right now is Duke Robillard from New England, the founder of Room Full of Blues. Yeah, great guitar player, played with Dylan, Bob Dylan, for a while until he got fired. But we're enjoying this, and it's time to say goodbye. So thanks for tuning in, everybody, and special thanks to Peltz the Prodigy for calling in and sharing his tunes and his world for a little bit. Hope we do get together sometime soon, Peltz. We'll get that beer. Check him out on August 7th at the Altamont General Store in their beer garden. Sounds like it's going to be a good show. A couple other people on that act on that show as well. So I'm out of here. If you want to check me out on Instagram, it's Flo J Radio. And if you want the Facebook, it's Dirty Laundry with Flo J. Let's connect. We're going to be back here next week, doing it all over again. Getting ready for the 4th of July, the 250th anniversary of this wonderful country. Despite all its complications. Just like us, right? We're awesome, but we're complicated. So, until then, remember to listen to your body. It doesn't lie. And follow your heart, because that's where the correct direction you should be moving is. And whatever you do out there, remember to do it good. All right, we're all counting on you. This is Flo J saying, have a good night. Have a good weekend, have a good week, and we'll see you next week, all right?

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3: Welcome. We're going to start today's show with a look at one of the preeminent big bands that got the 1930s off to a swinging start. Many think of the swing era as beginning sometime in 1935 with Benny Goodman's broadcasts on the radio show Let's Dance. But the Jimmy Lunceford Orchestra started their unique brand of big band swing with recordings as early as 1930. Dance had become inextricably linked to the popular form of the music of the day, and together they created the cultural phenomenon known as the swing era. It was the music that drove the young generation to express themselves on the dance floor with the Lindy Hop, named after the aviator Charles Lindbergh. It happened in clubs throughout America, and especially clubs like the Savoy Ballroom in Harlem, where a mostly black audience was dancing to hot bands of the day like Duke Ellington, Chick Webb, Cab Calloway, and Jimmy Lunceford. But it was also the desire to dance that sent the music in another direction. Those that couldn't keep up with the more athletic Lindy Hoppers preferred a more ballroom-like, slower form of dance that demanded a more sedate, less complex, less improvisational form of swing. Played by the likes of Guy Lombardo and Les Brown, it was called sweet. This form of swing was also driven by band leaders and record producers that thought the hot jazz of the 20s was just a passing fad and wanted to appeal to a whiter, more white audience. Some of the sweet bands played a little hot at times, and most of the hot bands often had a little sweet in their sound. Some, like the Dorsey Brothers and Glenn Miller, spent most of their time somewhere in the middle. But if you've been listening to this program, you've probably figured out we're going to spend time with only the hottest swing bands. Which brings us back to Jimmy Lunceford. Before we talk about Jimmy and the band, let's hear two tunes from January of 1934.
0: White Heat and Jazznocracy.

Jimmy Lunceford was born in 1902 in Mississippi. After moving to Denver with his family, Jimmy studied with Wilberforce Whiteman in high school, the father of Paul Whiteman, one of the early proponents of a sweet dance band style, who also presented music quite successfully in the form of huge production numbers. Jimmy got a job as a gym teacher at a high school in Memphis, Tennessee, where he organized a student band called the Chickasaw Syncopators that eventually became the Jimmy Lunceford Orchestra. It may also have been the very first jazz studies program at any school in America or the world. In 1934, the Jimmy Lunceford Orchestra became the house band of the Cotton Club in Harlem, following in the footsteps of Duke Ellington and Cab Calloway. The band had a tight ensemble sound and was known more for that than their improvisational skills. That, as well as their sometimes humorous approach to both music and lyrics, made them a perfect fit for the variety shows performed at the Cotton Club. I think perhaps a quote from jazz critic Ralph Gleason sums up the band quite well. He said, "A band can be much greater than the sum of its parts when the men in it meld into a group that assumes a character and a reality of its own." Jimmy was the first band leader to feature trumpet player that was able to play in the instrument's extreme upper register, injecting excitement into a tune's climax. You heard Tommy Stevenson do just that on the previous White Heat. The band also had singers, like most every other swing big band, but the singers in most of the other bands were usually trained and polished vocalists that only sang, or crooners in the sweet bands that could only execute the demands of a slow ballad. Jimmy's vocalists came from the ranks of the band. Henry Wells, who also played trombone, trumpet man Cy Oliver, Willie Smith, who arranged many of the tunes and had been his lead alto sax player since the early days of the Chickasaw Syncopators, trumpet player Eddie Tompkins, trombonist Trummy Young, and tenor sax player Joe Thomas all sang. Their singing exhibits a hipness that comes from them expressing themselves as they might have had they been playing their instruments. I hear a freshness in their sound that points a little to the vocal stylings that would define the doo-wop sound of the 40s and 50s. Let's hear an example of this in a Cy Oliver arranged and sung tune called Chillin' Get Up, followed by an example of their tight ensemble work in Swingin' Uptown.

Now a word about two gentlemen that had a great deal to do with the Lunsford sound. Eddie Wilcox and Cy Oliver were two of his major arrangers. Eddie Wilcox was Jimmy's piano player and had been with him since his days at Fisk University. Eddie took over the band in 1947 after Jimmy Lunsford died of an obstruction in a coronary artery at the age of 45. He ran the band until it disbanded in the early 50s. Cy Oliver was one of the great arrangers, as well as a marvelous growl plunger trumpet player. He wrote many of Jimmy Lunsford's biggest hits with an innovative and totally unique style. Oliver also wrote for Ella Fitzgerald, Tommy Dorsey, Louis Armstrong, and Frank Sinatra. Let's enjoy more of the Jimmy Lunsford Orchestra, starting with an Eddie Wilcox arrangement of one of my favorite songs, Miss Otis Regrets, by Cole Porter, sung by Cy Oliver from 1934. It's taken it a little more of a fast tempo than you'll normally hear it. It's a kind of anti-lynching song that reverses the usual roles of race, gender, and class. A white socialite catches her lover being unfaithful, kills him, and as she's being strung up on a tree, sends her butler to inform her friend that she won't be able to make their luncheon engagement. Then we'll hear three examples of the quirky side of the Jimmy Lunsford Orchestra, two arranged by Eddie Wilcox. Rhythm Is Our Business, and I'm Nuts About Screwy Music. And one by Cy Oliver called Tain't What You Do.

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0: Oh, he's a guy, hits him high, makes you think he's in the sky.

Our final listen of Jimmy Lunceford and his orchestra is a tune called Lunceford Special. Recorded in 1939, it's the quintessential swing-era dance tune. By now, Snooky Young was in the trumpet section, and Paul Webster had taken Tommy Stevenson's place as the high-note trumpet specialist. Here's Lunceford Special.

0: Some of Duke Ellington's most enduring classics were written in the 1930s. He continued to lead the way with his ability to produce wonderful colors and sound through unique voicings and using a palette of some of the most strikingly individual instrumentalists in jazz. His ear for a catchy tune seemed to blossom in the 1930s, and we're going to play some of his most popular hits from that era, although the timeless Ellington touch makes them feel relevant in any era. We'll start off with It Don't Mean a Thing If It Ain't Got That Swing. Recorded in 1932, it shows Duke wasn't waiting for Benny Goodman to signal the start of the swing era. Solos are by Joe Nanton on trombone, Johnny Hodges on alto, with vocals by Ivy Anderson. Then from 1933, we'll hear Sophisticated Lady with its use of chromatics and wide intervals. Apparently, according to Duke, it was inspired by three of his grade school teachers who taught in the winter and toured Europe in the summer, spelling sophistication to him. It features Lawrence Brown on trombone, Barney Bigard on clarinet, and Toby Hardwick on alto.
1: What to do? What to do?

There's an interesting Eastern European connection to Duke's music. Irving Mills was a Ukrainian Jew who, despite limited English, started a music publishing company in New York, met Duke, fell in love with his music, and managed Duke from 1926 through the 1930s. He was instrumental in getting Duke the Cotton Club gig. Despite his limited English, Irving wrote lyrics to several of Duke's tunes, including It Don't Mean a Thing, Sophisticated Lady, and the next Ellington tune we'll hear, Caravan. Nobody quite knows the exact contributions of Mills to the Duke songbook because he would also collaborate with other Jewish Eastern Europeans, like Irving Gordon and Mitchell Parrish from Lithuania. These, of course, were their Americanized names. Irving Mills' real name was Isidore Minsky. That could be one of the reasons this next tune, Caravan, has such an exotic international feel. It was recorded in 1936 and was co-written by Juan Tizol. It's often difficult to know who actually contributed to many of the songs in the Ellington songbook, because Duke would often write tunes based on licks he heard some of the guys in the band play, but they all had that great Duke Ellington sound. This features Juan Tizol on valve trombone, Cootie Williams on growl plunger trumpet, and the clarinet of Barney Bagard. Dig the percussion in Caravan from 1936.

Our last two Ellington selections are from 1938. Lyrics were put to both of them at a later date by Irving Mills and who knows who else. But these versions are my favorites. Featuring the usual cast of characters, here are the original instrumental versions of I Let a Song Go Out of My Heart and the otherworldly prelude to a kiss.

We're going to close today's show with two cuts from perhaps the swinginest big band of the swing era, Count Basie. Some of the members of the band are Buck Clayton and Harry Edison on trumpet, Dickie Wells on trombone, Lester Young plays all the tenor solos, and of course, that great Basie rhythm section. Freddie Green on guitar, Walter Page on bass, and Joe Jones on drums. From 1939 and 1940, here's Clap Hands, Here Comes Charlie, and Tickletoe. Thanks for joining me on Echoes of Jazz. Remember, keep listening.

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2: And welcome. This is Reverend Billy, and this is Earth Riot Radio. An important movement is sweeping the world right now, and it all started with a wild child who kept repeating the phrase, "Really? Really? Really?" She was a young girl named Maria, around 10 or 12 years old, who took a bus up from the Carolinas to visit her grandmother, Alice Ann, who lives in the East Village of New York City. The story goes that this young founder of the Mind the Gap movement, and that's what we're going to explore today in Earth Riot Radio, Mind the Gap, or for short, the Gap Movement. Maria was wandering around Tompkins Square Park in the East Village. Some friends of Alice Ann's were supposed to be childminding her, but they were partying somewhat, shall we say? And Maria wandered to the southeast corner of the park and took a left up Avenue B and walked into a surprise, hardcore advertising experience. And she stopped, couldn't move. She was staring into the eyes of an ecstatically happy, apparently, a model actress who was holding up a bottle of some kind of medicine, painkiller medicine. But she was not, this actress was not pain-free. She didn't look like she was really very happy. Maria didn't think so. Maria thought she looked like she was in a state of agony. And she started saying, "Really? Really? Are you really? Really?" And she stared into the eyes of the model and felt an explosion of dishonesty. "Really?" And it was then that Avenue B just opened up and swallowed her. And she fell into the gap, down into an awful underground subterranean gap down beneath the street. The sewage pipes and rats and old ancient basement brick. And then she looked up. There was the sky up above her. And there were heads poking over the edge of the pit. And they were saying, "Come on up. Are you all right? Are you? And they pulled her up to the east side of the gap, and she sat down on a stoop, and they gave her some lemonade, and they started talking with her. "Are you all right?" First of all, they established that she was okay. She, a little bit of a Band-Aid on the knee there, brought in by one of the neighbors. And she said, I'm just surprised by this." And they said, "You know, you kept shouting, 'Really, really,' as you fell. And you even were shouting it down at the bottom of the gap down there." And she said, "Well, I couldn't believe something that I saw this advertisement for this medicine, this woman, and she was pretending she was happy." And then Maria started looking at this plaque, one of those historical plaques on the bricks of the building just behind the stoop. And it said, "Charlie," and she started mouthing the words like a 10-year-old, "Charlie Parker lived here." So one of the Good Samaritan neighbors realized that, well, Maria might want to know about the music Bird made. And he started explaining, well, Charlie Parker, his universally admired and accepted name was Bird. And that's because he flew into the air like a bird. On his saxophone, there would be these jazz concerts in the late 40s and 50s. And Bird would be there sometimes with 5 or 10 other musicians. And they all invented this music called bebop. Well, they would take a famous song like Embraceable You. And then the jazz head looked and realized Maria wouldn't know that song. And so he said, "Well, like White Christmas, White Christmas. I'm dreaming, you know, yes." And she nodded yes. Well, they would take a song like that, that everybody knew, and repeat it a couple times, the standard melody of it, and then they would go off into the sky, spiraling up and up and up, and they would have 100 notes where, you know, for the famous tune, they would just have 10 notes. Now they would have hundreds and hundreds of notes with their saxophones and their trumpets and their piano, and they would just make this new dream, this way of living, arrive in the souls of the people in the jazz club, and they would just shout. They would be so happy. And Bird changed how we live. Not just music, he changed how we feel about ourselves, how we dream, how we think of things. So he probably sat on this stoop looking out across this park, and then Maria said, "But he didn't have a big gap in the street like this, did he?" Well, he filled gaps up with his music.

Why?

0: And Billy back again. Today, we recognize this gap as the gaping space that exists between the statement by the presenters of a product and the reality, the honesty of who we are living, standing here in ourself, standing on the ground, like our founder Maria was that famous afternoon. And we're now learning to sense clearly the gap between reality and virtuality. And if we can mind the gap, then we can measure the depth of that gap with the truth that needs to go over it, needs to pull the reality, strengthen the reality so that it can resist the virtuality, close that gap. Learn from the lie that was told and strengthen the truth. We can see the gap. Mind it, and not fall, but rise to our next move. Earthalluia, this movement is starting right now. We are gathering around the advertisements. We are surrounding the lies on the sides of buses and buildings, the screens that have lying politicians, gangsters, billionaires. The way that we learn to resist ICE, the way that we learn to resist the nonsense wars. This evil, this violence, it's all coming from one place. False patriotism. False products, false religion, false wealth, status. It's a scam, it's a con. We know that. Now we're going to mind that gap. Earthalluia. For so many years, we would take a walk out in public space and we would be in tunnels of saturation, advertising. And that consumerizing juggernaut would be sold to us as freedom of expression by the Supreme Court, by the corporate marketing departments. But now Maria has locked eyes with that suffering woman with a painkiller. What was it? Ibuprofen? What was it? On Avenue B, before that sinkhole opened up. And Bird came in with his imagination and dreaming, just filling up and healing that wound. And that gap was minded. That's what we're going to do, right, children? Mind the gap. Earthalluia.
1: Hello, welcome to News from the Natural World. I'm Savitri D. Antarctica's west coast is missing an area of winter sea ice the size of France, sparking concerns for threatened penguins, other marine life, and global sea levels. One expert said the loss of ice in the Bellingshausen Sea was depressing, and the failure of ice to form could have intensified a heat wave over the continent's peninsula last week that saw daytime temperatures peak at 15.4 degrees Celsius, more than 20 degrees Celsius above average. It's winter now in Antarctica, when sea ice expands rapidly around the continent. But satellite observations showed the Bellingshausen Sea on the west side of the Antarctic Peninsula, and which by June would usually be covered by ice, was almost completely ice-free. Researchers have identified a remarkable new spider species in Ecuador's Amazon rainforest that disguises itself as a parasitic fungus. The species named Toxinauskia wasca represents the first known example of a spider mimicking the appearance of a fungus that infects spiders. Bee species that nest in plant stems appear to be at the greatest short-term risk from increasing temperatures due to climate change, while those that nest in the ground are better able to evade extreme heat, according to new research from Australian evolutionary ecologists. Australian native bees, of which there are some 1,700 species, have three main nesting behaviors. Some nest in burrows in the ground, some in wood cavities like tree hollows or fallen dead branches, and others in plant stems or existing holes in small twigs. Bees that nest underground can hide from extreme heat. As a result, they don't experience temperatures as high as those that live above ground, particularly those that live in thin plant stems that offer very little insulation from the heat outside. When female bottlenose dolphins want to avoid males known for pushy mating behaviors, they listen for their unique signature whistles. Male dolphins can be highly aggressive and coercive during courtship. If a female tries to escape, a male may bite, slam his body into hers, or slap her with his tail. Much is already known about what males do during these encounters, but scientists wanted to know whether and how females try to outsmart them. Dolphins use signature whistles to identify themselves, and other dolphins can recognize them, much like human names. Scientists tracked down 17 adult female dolphins in the wild and played a recording of a specific male to a female through an underwater speaker and then filmed the female's response. Females who were reproductively available showed a significantly stronger aversive response to the identity signals of males who coerced females at higher rates. Importantly, females appeared to respond to a male's track record with other females. The researchers suggest dolphins may learn which males are most likely to hassle females, not only through personal experience, but also by observing how they behave toward others. A mosquito-borne virus originally from Africa is spreading in Scotland. Usutu virus has been identified in blackbirds this spring in Scotland for the first time. Scientists at the University of Glasgow were alerted by residents on the Isle of Arran, who noticed last summer that blackbirds were dropping dead with strange symptoms. The birds had crooked necks, were weak and disoriented, and struggled to feed themselves. A local veterinarian sent remains for analysis, and the Usutu diagnosis eventually followed. Usutu has already caused significant declines in blackbird populations across Europe. The virus also affects owls, raptors, and several passerines. Goats appear to have a rare ability not shared by many in the animal kingdom, being able to follow the direction of a human voice to locate hidden objects. While dogs have been shown to do this with training, even our closest primate cousins like chimpanzees have struggled with the task in previous experiments. Many animals respond to sounds, such as calls that warn of predators or announce food, but what they are responding to is information contained in the sound itself, not necessarily its physical direction. Babies and domestic dogs can easily follow the direction of a human, voice to find hidden objects, even when they can't see the speaker. After some training,

eyes in place by actively maintaining a near consistent eye position within their head. The locked position of their eyes aligns closely with the main horizontal axes of the balance sensing system of their inner ears. The authors of this new study think this may help the birds combine visual and balance information more effectively during flight. Contrary to conventional wisdom, temperate areas are experiencing higher rates of extinction than tropical regions. Researchers compared local extinctions from recent climate change among more than 5,100 plant and animal species from around the world, including hundreds of species of moths and beetles, hundreds of fish and birds, many mammals, frogs, salamanders, and lizards, and almost 3,000 species of plants. Researchers found that 49% of temperate species experienced local extinction at the hottest parts of their ranges, compared with only 33% of tropical species. The research drew on repeated biodiversity surveys from nearly 40,000 sites worldwide, making it the largest analysis of climate-driven local extinctions conducted to date. The results were consistent across many different groups of organisms, including insects, vertebrates, plants, and marine and freshwater species. The main explanation for the pattern: temperate regions are warming faster than tropical regions. The maximum increase in temperature over a 25-year period was approximately 3.3 degrees Fahrenheit in tropical regions. In temperate regions, the maximum increase was about 6 degrees Fahrenheit, nearly twice as much. One of the largest and longest-lived icebergs ever tracked by scientists is sopping with blue meltwater and on the verge of complete disintegration as it drifts in the South Atlantic between the eastern tip of South America and South Georgia Island. When it first detached from Antarctica in 1986, the iceberg was nearly twice the size of Rhode Island, about 4,000 square kilometers. Estimates from the U.S. National Ice Center put the iceberg's area at 1,182 square kilometers in early January 2026, following the breakup of several sizable pieces in 2025 as it moved into relatively warm summer conditions by December. The iceberg could be just days or weeks from disintegrating completely. And now, the sounds of extinction. The Christmas Island pipistrelle is an extinct species of vesper bat that was found only on Christmas Island in Australia. The last individual bat was detected in August 2009. It was a small bat weighing between 3 and 4.5 grams. It had dark brown fur with the tips of its hairs yellowish. It is a nocturnal animal and roosted during the day in old-growth forest under peeling tree bark, within tree hollows, under dead palm fronds, and between a strangler fig and a tree trunk. It would roost solitarily or in small colonies of up to 47 individuals. At night, it foraged for its insect prey along forest edges, using echolocation to detect and catch flying moths and beetles. It foraged both above and below the forest canopy. Very little is known about its reproduction. It is hypothesized that, similar to other species in its family, females formed maternity colonies, though none were ever documented. Females were capable of storing sperm, meaning that there could have been a delay between copulation and pregnancy. After a gestation period of 3 months, they gave birth in late December. The young, called pups, were flightless and weighed less than 1 gram at birth and lived to be about 7 years old in the wild. A single pipistrelle consumed its own body weight in insects every night. The Christmas Island pipistrelle declined dramatically from 1990 onwards. The cause of its decline is not clear. The rainforests on Christmas Island were extensively clear-cut to facilitate phosphate mining. Invasive species may also have played a role. Between 1915 and 1934, the yellow crazy ant was accidentally introduced to Christmas Island. The common wolf snake may have impacted the pipistrelle colonies. It has also been speculated that an unidentified disease or poisoning from the insecticide fipronil contributed to the colony's collapse. It was the first mammal to go extinct in Australia in 50 years. And here, the last recording ever made of the echolocation call of the Christmas Island pipistrelle bat, recorded on the 26th of August, 2009.

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2: A friend sent an experiment, a link to an experiment in the mail, and I've been studying this experiment. I want your help. Let me just review it. These researchers made a Petri dish, 2 feet by 4 feet, big Petri dish, and they put food. It's spelled A-G-A-R. How do you pronounce that? Agar? Agar? I heard two different pronunciations. We have some conflict here. We have agar. Oh, and what is it exactly? What is it? Seaweed gelatin. Seaweed gelatin. Wow. So they on their football field-shaped Petri dish, they smeared this food, and they did it in such a way that this bacteria they had over here in this ball jar, they knew this bacteria would want to eat that food. And so, but before they put the bacteria into the game, they put four walls across the 20-yard line, the 50-yard line, all the way across, four. And the first one was just a little bit poisonous. And it was poisonous in such a way, like when you take a pill for a certain kind of cold or something, it was designed to kill those bacteria. Okay. Now, the second wall was 10 times more powerful than that, with that same toxicity, that designer toxicity, medicine. And the third wall was 100 times more toxic. Are you with me? And the fourth wall makes me think of that big ice wall in Game of Thrones. It's just 1,000 times more poisonous for that bacteria. And then they put the bacteria in there, and they made a movie out of what would happen. And the bacteria got through the first wall pretty easily, and as they were running for that touchdown, they got to the second wall. And I think that they noticed that there's some difficulties here. And they may have lost some of their friends at that point, but they made some adjustments in their fluids and the bacteria. Certain bacteria went to the back and other went forward, and they reconfigured and they went through. They got through. The third wall, 100 times toxic, they had real trouble. And they had to change their whole orientation. And what they started doing was they started making love. They started producing little bacterias, generation after generation. You know, they can make that generations very quickly. They do 10 or 20 or 30 generations of bacteria, and they, after a while, started making some mutations. This is what happens when you have that much birth going on. Some of the kids are different, okay? My parents always called me a mutation. And so they, cheap joke, I couldn't help it. The after a while, they did get through, but it was difficult, and they had a high mortality rate. But they brought in the mutants, and the mutants led the way. They were the heroes because they were not designed for death by that toxin. Are you following me? And we go all the way to the wall in Game of Thrones. It is just dripping with poison, 1,000 times, just thick poison. Just, you can't get through it. The wildlings will never get through. Well, the bacteria really bounced off that, had major, major injuries and deaths. And they kind of gathered and they tried it again and they couldn't do it. And they tried all the things that they did with the other three walls and it didn't work. And then they started, the researchers noted, a very interesting process of swapping DNA. What do you think, singers? Are you impressed by that? I don't want you to do it. They started becoming each other. They started giving each other chromosomal information. They started giving up their identities. They started giving up who they were. I don't know if they remembered who they were, but they started giving away what made them individuals. And they did that, and they did that, and they did that, and they made, researchers felt, they were making new species of these tiny animals that we can't see. They were really changing so much. And then they tried again, and they tried again. And they kept making love, kept making more bacteria, and they kept changing and swapping and swapping and swapping. It was an orgiastic free-for-all, people. You had to be there. Incredible. Science was never so interesting. And then they got to this point where a little hole went through the wall, and all of a sudden, it started spraying. All that bacterial fluid, all those mixed up identities started spraying through. And they got the mutants in there. They got armies of mutants marching at that hole. And they got through, people. They got through. Earthalluia. They got through. I think we've come to the point in our history where it would be a good moment to accept that the earth is a living thing. I think it would be a good moment in the history of our culture to accept that the earth has intelligence. A little bit more difficult for you to take. Because in that story, I was giving bacteria intelligence, and you loved that. You went along with it. But now I'm saying that Earth is intelligent, and you're hesitating. Well, now listen to me. Can I talk about it now, Josh? Can I preach? Josh, may I preach? May I preach now? We have these living bodies. And these living bodies are living inside a larger living body, and that larger living body is the earth. And there are living bodies inside of us that we can't name. We have names, we stab into the dark, into the mysteries. It's as mysterious in our bodies as a starry night sky. Protozoa, give me some bacteria. Yes. We throw the names out there, but in fact, recent studies indicate, you know that phrase, recent studies indicate, that we, each of us have, the average human body has, within it, 100 trillion tiny unseeable animals. It's a microbiome. Now, we all know we have a gut biome that's famous, and we kind of go along with that, the gut biome. It's swampy, and there's lots of interesting little critters there coming out of this ooze, and that's healthy for us, and get some fiber down there. You know, we have that orientation to the gut biome, but I'm talking about the eyelashes. I'm talking about the fingernails. I'm talking about our thoughts. I'm talking about, we don't know where it stops. We don't know where it stops. Let me tell you something. Here we have a wonderful congregation. And most of this congregation is microbes. Less than 50% of your body weight is what you identify as here. My name's Joe Elliott. Okay? And I've got a face, I've got a body, I've got shoulders, I've got hips, I've got certain ways of gesturing. People identify, I'm a poet in town, and they know me. And all that presentational stuff, all the way down to blood and bone, lungs, brain, everything that you would call Joe Elliott. That's less than 50% of his body weight. He's carrying around all day long 100 trillion tiny beings that we don't really know anything about. So we're in this sixth extinction now. We've been since March of 2023. We've had radically a hotter planet. The global heat wave is much hotter. It just went up there, broke all the climate modeling. You know, the scientists couldn't use traditional climate change equations anymore to predict anything at all. They were starting to, like, just, they couldn't explain it. They started getting snippy in public. The scientists arguing, they can't figure it out. And we're in that now. And it's going to, there are more steps to go. But we're in the sixth extinction, I think. We're in the sixth extinction. But our own bodies are as mysterious as the starry night sky. We really don't know what's going on. I'm not going to go in the RFK direction. I'll go in the direction of Earth cultures. Deborah Whiteplume, the Oglala Sioux prophet, she said back in the 70s, she said, the Earth will have a time of tumult, of radical change, fire and flood. And the Earth will reach out to human beings to join her and help her in the struggle. And some of us will immediately say yes and start working with her. And many of us will hesitate and we will no longer be here. We will vanish. That's what I believe. Deborah Whiteplume is gone now, but she left us with this opportunity to move fast to find out what the Earth is instructing us to do. I don't think it's going to come from any institution that claims it represents the Earth. I think it's going to come from our own personal experience with going outside, with going into the trees, with going into the trees, hugging the trees, forget it, kiss the trees. Let's have some dendrophilia here today. Go outside, talk to the trees, invite them into your dreams. We're walking ecosystems, people. And once I only get it, I only understand that and really truly believe it. It's easier for me to preach it than it is to live it. But we're this massive, we're the ultimate non-binary identity right here. We are the ultimate they-them, baby. We are one big us-we. One big us-we. One big us-we. One big us-we.

Hello, welcome to News from the Natural World. I'm Savitri D. A huge American flag flew into transmission lines during a storm and knocked out power to thousands of customers. The flag, which measures more than 3,000 square feet, first flew into an electrical transmission tower during a storm in Stamford, Connecticut. It was not clear how the flag got loose. However, the National Weather Service had issued severe thunderstorm warnings for the area. Arizona officials have indefinitely closed a popular lake to visitors after its entire population of fish died. The Recreation and Wildlife Department that maintains San Carlos Lake said that drought conditions, as well as water released from a dam, resulted in a major fish kill, affecting approximately 100% of the fish population. According to the statement, decomposing fish pose health hazards to people who try to fish or swim in the human-made reservoir. Officials therefore said they would not allow fishing, harvesting, or possessing fish, or any associated activities at San Carlos Lake until further notice. Formed by the Coolidge Dam along the Gila River, the lake is within the San Carlos Apache tribal lands, about 125 miles from Phoenix. Authorities evacuated hundreds of people from their seaside homes in New Zealand's capital, Wellington, as record-smashing 36-foot waves lashed the coast. Wellington Mayor Andrew Little declared a state of emergency on the eve of the swells for seaside residents. "You must stay away from the southern coastline," he said, warning that emergency workers would not come to help anyone who stayed behind. Data released last week by the global energy think tank Ember, along with a report by the Solar Energy Industries Association, show the continued growth of solar and decline of coal in the U.S. despite discouraging federal policy. In May, for the first time, solar supplied more of the nation's electricity than coal, 12.8%. Coal supplied just 12.2%, its fourth lowest monthly share ever. Solar also became the third largest source of electricity in the U.S. in May, behind natural gas and nuclear. Coal generation hit an all-time monthly low in April and rebounded only modestly in May, allowing increasing solar generation to overtake coal. Globally, electricity generation from renewables is growing rapidly. Renewables will become the largest global energy source, used for almost 45% of electricity generation by 2030, according to the International Energy Agency. The trial of a 29-year-old man charged with sparking a wildfire that went on to become the deadly Palisades Inferno, the most destructive blaze in Los Angeles history, is underway, as Angelenos seek answers more than a year after the deadly fire. Jonathan Rindernecht, an occasional Uber driver, is accused of starting a small blaze on New Year's Day 2025. Although the LA Fire Department extinguished the fire on the 2nd of January, it reignited 5 days later due to high winds and tinderbox conditions after burning undetected deep in the dry hillsides. This type of fire is known as a holdover or zombie fire, and the trial is expected to hinge on whether a jury finds Rindernecht responsible for knowing that the small wildfire he allegedly lit could tear through roughly 23,000 acres, incinerating thousands of buildings and killing 12 people. Federal prosecutors are expected to argue that Rindernecht was upset over a failed relationship and his lack of plans for New Year's Eve when he allegedly lit the zombie fire. The world has just experienced the second hottest May since records began, as climate change and the developing El Niño weather pattern conspired to push up average land and sea temperatures. The hottest May on record was in 2024, in records going back to 1940. The average global temperature last month was 1.42 degrees Celsius above the average in 19th century pre-industrial times. Climate models are forecasting a very strong and possibly record-breaking El Niño in 2026. El Niño naturally occurs every 2 to 7 years when weakening trade winds result in warmer waters in the eastern Pacific. The result tends to be higher global temperatures and disrupted rainfall, meaning drought in some regions and heavy rains in others. Mark Alessi of the Union of Concerned Scientists said the combination of fossil fuel-caused climate change and this potential super El Niño event could easily push global temperatures to record levels. The U.S. confirmed additional cases of New World screwworm, raising the total number of cases to 12 since the first domestic screwworm infestation in 6 decades was found in a Texas calf.
2 weeks ago. New World screwworm is a serious pest that can infest any warm-blooded animal, including livestock, pets, wildlife, and in rare cases, humans. The larvae burrow into the living tissue of animals, causing severe wounds, animal suffering, and significant economic losses. Texas ranchers have been bracing for screwworm to cross into the U.S. for the past year as the pest advanced north in Mexico. Experts have predicted that a widespread outbreak could devastate wildlife and cost the state $1.8 billion in economic damage. In Indonesia, extreme rainfall and landslides fueled by the climate crisis have killed 7% of the remaining population of the world's rarest great ape, the Tapanuli orangutan. New research suggests 58 out of the remaining 800 critically endangered Tapanuli orangutans were killed after more than 39 inches of rain fell over 4 days in North Sumatra province in November 2025. This equates to 11% of the local population and 7% of the entire species. The oldest, deepest, and most extensive whale graveyard, a whale necropolis, has been found in the southeastern Indian Ocean, with hundreds of fossils dating back more than 5 million years. Whale falls, the term for dead whales that sink to the ocean floor, are not uncommon, but most have been found at depths of less than 4 kilometers. By contrast, the newly discovered necropolis reaches depths of more than 7 kilometers and extends hundreds of miles across the seafloor. What's more, researchers found decaying carcasses teeming with life, some of it undescribed. A team of researchers used a submersible to explore an area of trenches and ridges in the southeastern Indian Ocean known as the Diamantina Fracture Zone. This formed between 60 and 50 million years ago as the Australian and Antarctic continents drew apart. Scientists discovered whale fossils at depths of up to 7,000 meters near the deepest point of the Diamantina Fracture Zone and subsequently carried out 32 dives to the seafloor, finding 485 whale fossil sites as well as 5 modern natural whale falls in an advanced stage of decomposition. The decaying whale carcasses were home to a diverse array of life, including crustaceans, mollusks, bone-eating worms, and brittle stars, among many others. Some of them may be new to science. Finding a whale necropolis where there are nearly 800 skeletons per square kilometer is a surprise, and the mix of whale types is a puzzle. Some are shallow diving, filter-feeding species such as minke whales, and some are hunters, deep diving hunters. Such a necropolis probably results from being on a migration route for filter feeding species, while also a good place for the hunter species, the beaked whales, to dive for squid, but perhaps pushing them perilously close to their limits as they dive deep into the crack in the ocean floor. And now, the sounds of extinction. Sumatran elephants. The Sumatran elephant is one of 3 recognized subspecies of Asian elephant and native to the Indonesian island of Sumatra. It is critically endangered. The population has declined by at least 80% in the past 3 generations. They are preeminently threatened by habitat loss, degradation, and fragmentation. Over 2/3 of Sumatra's natural lowland forest has been razed in the past 25 years, and nearly 70% of the Sumatran elephant's habitat has been destroyed in just 1 generation. Elephants often come into contact with human settlements. They raid crops, trample homes, and sometimes even hurt or kill people. Those affected sometimes retaliate and poison or shoot elephants. Between 2012 and 2015, 36 elephants were found dead in Aceh province due to electrocution, poisoning, and traps. Most dead elephants were found near palm oil plantations, some of them illegal. The elephants often attempt to destroy the plantations, sometimes successfully, as they impede the elephants' foraging. Since 2018, at least 7 elephants have died under mysterious circumstances in close proximity to legal and illegal palm oil plantations. Elephants distribute seeds and contribute greatly to the health of their habitat. Their decline has a cascading negative impact on many other

0: Oh, hello, Reverend Billy again. You know, the environmental movement is in a state of collapse. The Paris Climate Agreement, the COP26, COP27, COP28, the collapse of the COP conferences, and now the Environmental Protection Agency, the zeroing out of just the basic clean air, clean water, endangered species, the scientific findings that were the structure of this important agency. They're attacking all of those founding laws. But you know, Savitri and I are ailing together right now in parallel. We've both been suffering from physical setbacks. About the last week or 10 days, we've had parallel pain. And we've had some really interesting conversations. You know how being ill really can slow you down into the wisdom that was always waiting for you to slow down. We've done that. And it occurs to us that we also have to start over. We have to start with a blank slate. We had a success just lately with the 24-hour sermon at the door of J.P. Morgan Chase's world headquarters. That was special. And that kind of radiated around the world. And I think it helped our friends who are activists in different capacities. Hopefully it'll help the people that are backing out of corporate environmentalism, who are coming towards the earth more. Come here and do something outlandish at the doorway to the polluter. Be here with your favorite ecosystem. We're starting over too now. We're going to have new, maybe ancient, but startlingly powerful activist efforts. So watch out. It's coming. It's coming up. It's coming up. We can feel the earth rising up within us. Somebody give me an earth-alleluia. Amen.
1: I just went out to get some cigarettes for him one day and came back and walked into the dressing room and there's Frank and the rest of the mothers and Ringo, a few other people. And I walked in the room, they all went, yeah. And I said, yeah, what? You know, would you like to try Jeff's part? You know? So I just tried that. And it seemed to work okay. Mm-hmm. So Frank said, well, if you can play bass, you can try playing with the group as well.
2: So he took the script and he read it and he sounded good. And then just quite by accident, we found out that he was a bass player. I think he's good for the part. He's quite professional on screen. And as a bass player, he's not astonishing, but he can make the part.
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0: This is a song for me that's called The Sea of Madness, and you must take any reflection on us. At all. I will admit that I'm quite mad.
1: That was a little fast. Coconut.

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¡Silencio, gitanos de Triana! ¡Vamos a escuchar cantar por romance!

than what they thought they sorta ought to be. They were totally empty. And their lives were really useless. So what the fuck? They didn't have no sense of humor. Now they got nothing left to laugh about, including themselves.

0: the year 1967. Drug-crazed youth discovered vagrancy as a way of life.
1: They were mellow, they were yellow, they were wearing smelly blankets.
0: They looked like Donovan fans. They walking around with stupid flowers in their hair, and everywhere they tried to stuff them up to guns.
1: Of all the cops and other servants of the law, who tried to push them around and later mowed them down, that they were full of all that shit that they believed in.
0: So what the fuck? Now I seen them tightening up their headbands on the weekend, and they get loaded when they came to town. They walk around in Greenwich Village to buy posters they could hang up in them smelly little secret blacklight bedrooms on Long Island, singing Jimmy Come Back. Now come back and regulate the boys' first tone. Yo, haze was so purple, it caused your axes to be bold as love. Now Jimmy, give me some feedback.

Wigan Live at Keith Moon's jokes. Amda Color TV. He threw out der Wyndham from the second floor.

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1: 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How about it? 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

Jungle Roo, and kicking off this week's Plugin Baby radio show, it was Fall Out Boy with Sugar We're Going Down. Absolutely love that tune. I hope you're well. I hope you've had a great week. It's Emma Scott here for the next couple of hours with loads of great new tracks for you and a few select oldies as well. I've got Coastal Fire Department on the way next after Scarlet Rebels. They're back with this new single, This Is Happening Now.

Well, we're big fans of Tooth Gore on the Plugin Baby radio show. That's the current single, Scum of the Sea, bit surf rock from Cornwall in the UK, with lots of other new material coming from Kobe Joe, aka Tooth Gore, in the coming weeks and months. Looking forward to playing you those. Before Tooth Gore, I played you Coastal Fire Department, a bit of grunge from Guernsey. It was Come Together. I've got These Wicked Rivers on the way, Floods of Spin, and the new one from James Kennedy and the Underdogs featuring Benji Webb from Skindred on the way soon on the Plugin Baby radio show.

interviewed those guys a couple of years ago. The interview appeared on this show back in the day. And they are lovely people. These Wicked Rivers, that's their current single, Ain't No Smoke. And before that, Chris Barris Band with Riot of One. I've got Mystery Jets on the way in a bit with their new single, Black Sage. Yes, they are back. And here's a tune for you if you love the new wave of classic rock sound. It's Floods of Spin, the song Weapons of Mass Destruction, which is out now and it's airing on the Plug In Baby radio show.

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Playing that one for the first time this week on the Plug-In Baby Radio Show, James Kennedy and the Underdogs featuring Benji Webb from Skindred. That is a fun tune. I was thinking, oh, are there any swear words in there? But no, there aren't. I have checked. Don't you worry. The song is Revolution and it's out now. I've got The Snuts on shortly. I've got Circle of Origin and the new one from Kiefer Sutherland on the Plug-In Baby Radio Show.

Welcome back, The Snuts. This is a new single from those guys from the upcoming fourth album, Joy in Short Moments, which is out later on this year. It's called Defibrillator. Of course it is. On the way, I've got the new one from Beau Gris Gris and The Apocalypse, which I absolutely love. And onto a great band from Doncaster in the UK called Circle of Origin with a killer chorus. Great vocals on this. The song is Watching the Walls on the Plug In Baby radio show.

Big in the acting world, big in the music world as well. Kiefer Sutherland, it's Goodbye California from his current album Grey, which is out now. He's been playing dates in the UK. Very busy year for him as he promotes that great album. Loving that Beau Gris Gris and the Apocalypse played. Before Kiefer, it was Me, Ye, Ye, Yao. I don't know what a Me, Ye, Ye, Yao is. I'm not going to get involved in that. But what I will get involved in is the Beastie Boys. They're on the way soon. I've got something new from Train and Mammoth, and also the Strokes, all to come soon on the Plug In Baby radio show, and taking us closer to that little lot, this one from the White Stripes. If you're

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And we are off and running on hour number two of this week's Plug-In Baby radio show right here with the new one from Train, Pennsylvania Turnpike, from their upcoming new album Mad Dog in the Fog, which comes out at the end of August. And before that, kicking off hour number two, Beastie Boys, you got to fight for your right to party. Well, you don't need to fight here. We got some great tunes on the way. Let's all calm down, shall we? Mammoth are coming next after this new one from New York rock band called Scorts. This is out now. It's called Head Rush.

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Musicians, grab your copy now and elevate your career to new heights. Head to

That's a new band from the south coast of the UK called Eye Atlas with their new single, Three Eye Atlas, from their brand new EP called Beyond the New Horizon, which is out now. I played you Mammoth as well with Same Old Song from their current album, The End. Busy time for Mammoth. Busy time for the show, actually. I've got the new one from Bush on the way soon. I've got a rock cover of an opera tune. Yeah, a bit of Ness and Dorma rocked up. That's on shortly. As is the new one from Muse. Got some Foo Fighters and Suede as well on the Plug In Baby Radio Show.

Bush celebrating its 30th anniversary. Nice and melancholy to start with, and then it really does kick in towards the end. Liking that. It's the Plug-In Baby radio show. I played you The Strokes with Going Shopping before that as well, from their new album, which is their 7th album, Reality Awaits, which is available now. Loving The Strokes and loving this reimagining of Puccini's Nessun Dorma by Chandra from the UK. This is Nessun Dorma, We Will Win.

A busy 2026 for Muse. I mean, most of their years are very busy, aren't they? The Wow Signal is their forthcoming new album, I believe, out later on this year. A friend of mine just got tickets to go and see them live. They weren't cheap, to be fair, but I mean, Muse always put on a great show, don't they? Before Muse, it was Tooth, a great four-piece from London, their new single, Wallflower. And on the way, I've got some Keziah Gill and an instrumental track as well on the Plug In Baby Radio Show.

I played that on the Plugin Baby radio show quite a lot at the end of last year. Good to get that one on again. They are Fury. The song is On The Town. And if you're a musician or in a band and you're releasing new music and you'd like to get it on this show, I might be able to sort that out for you. Just get in touch via the website, pluginbaby.com, just like Mulholland Jive did not so long ago. I think this is my first ever instrumental song that I've played. Hope you're going to like this. It's called Mojo.

That's from their antidepressants expanded release. It's Suede and their new single Emotionally Unavailable on the Plugin Baby radio show. They're out on a co-headline tour with the Manic Street Preachers later on this year. Good times for Suede. Love those guys. And I played Keziah Gill with Life You Always Dreamed Of before that. And that's almost it from me, Emma Scott, on this week's Plugin Baby radio show. But we'll be back same time, same place next week right here. Have a great week. Lots of love. I'll leave you with this classic from the Foo Fighters.

0: 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And if you've got music you'd like to be played on a future week, check out the website, pluginbaby.com.
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Hello, everyone. This is Paul Thorne. I cannot wait to see you on July the 3rd at Barbecue on the Lawn at Rancho Nicasio. I'm looking forward to hugging your neck. See you there.

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every Sunday. It's spaghetti on Wednesday night. Off to the neighbors for that late night bite. And now I'm home and hungry.

heart's aching for the thing next to bacon, yeah. 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

0: country up above.
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0: June 24th, 2026. Today, Strategic Studies scholar Phillips P. O'Brien gave a comprehensive review of the events and outcomes of Trump's war on Iran. In his Phillips's newsletter, O'Brien noted that the USA is now negotiating without much, if any, leverage. That really is extraordinary. The Trump administration has put itself in a position where it cannot go back to the use of military force, cannot put much, if any, real pressure on Iran, and therefore will have to concede most of the main points to the Iranians. Personally, he adds, I have never seen the U.S. in such a position of weakness. O'Brien notes that because the U.S. has no significant leverage over Iran, the Trump administration will simply have to dissemble about non-existent Iranian concessions to try and make it seem that they have not been completely routed. They have been lying for months now, but as the magnitude of the loss becomes clearer, the lies will likely grow larger. O'Brien adds that the Trump administration seems utterly uninterested in achieving anything of substance and instead is desperately hunting around to win the narrative struggle in the USA itself. As if in illustration, Trump last night reacted to the Senate passage of a war powers resolution prohibiting him from further military action against Iran by posting, "So I have Iran on the ropes, ready to go down for the fall, willing to give us practically anything, and for the first time in decades, respecting the hell out of the United States and its president, me, and the U.S. Senate decides to have a poorly timed and meaningless War Powers Act vote, telling the number one sponsor of terror in the world that the United States doesn't like what I'm doing to them and I must stop. And by so doing has provided aid and comfort to the enemy. Four Republican losers voted with the Democrats, and Iran asked my people, what does that all mean? These senators have just made my job more difficult, but I will get it done one way or the other, because I always get it done." Illustrating the degree to which Trump's botched renovation of the Lincoln Memorial Reflecting Pool has come to represent his botched war on Iran, as well as the degree to which Americans have turned against both, social media users have taken to calling the algae-choked reflecting pool the Strait of Warm Ooze. The strait the Iranians have taken control of is called the Strait of Hormuz. Yesterday, the administration put fencing up around it to keep people away. Last night's primary results in New York, in which voters ousted established Democrats in favor of progressive candidates, is creating concern among Republicans about the upcoming midterm elections. The growing groundswell of support for a major reset of our political system suggests that maybe even Republicans' unprecedented mid-decade redistricting to favor Republicans may not cement control of Congress. Trump is clearly panicked. Just after midnight this morning, he posted that the big oil companies are not dropping gas prices as quickly as they should and accused them of price gouging. He said he had told the Justice Department to start looking into this and warned that gasoline prices better start going down a lot faster than what I'm seeing. At 2:38 a.m., he posted, "America the Beautiful will never be a communist country." On Monday, the Senate overwhelmingly passed a landmark bipartisan bill directed at making housing cheaper by boosting the national housing supply and homeownership and by stopping private equity from buying up single-family homes. By a similarly overwhelming vote, the House passed the measure yesterday. It was expected to cruise to Trump's desk for a signature. But this morning, at 9:49, Trump suddenly announced he will not sign the bill into law until Congress passes the so-called Safeguard American Voter Eligibility Act, known as the Save or Save America Act that he keeps pushing. There are various versions of that measure, but by requiring proof of citizenship, a birth certificate, or a passport to vote, along with requiring states to hand their voting rolls over to the federal government. It is expected to stop many legal voters from casting ballots. At 10:17, Trump posted, "My real poll numbers are the highest they have ever been. Thank you." Then at 10:26, he posted, "Today's housing news conference and signing is hereby canceled until such time as we pass the desperately needed Save America Act, which I consider to be a national emergency. Thank you for your attention to this matter." That language is important. Since retaking office in 2025, Trump has used official emergency declarations at an unprecedented rate in order to claim emergency powers under which he can ignore laws. Although the Republicans hold a majority in both the House and the Senate, meaning Trump could work with Congress to pass legislation, he and his advisors appear to be applying the strategy of Nazi political theorist Carl Schmitt. Much of Schmitt's philosophy centered around the idea that in a nation that is based in a constitution and the rule of law, power belongs to the man who can exploit emergencies that create exceptions to the constitutional order, enabling him to exercise power without regard to the law. Trump, who himself has almost certainly not read Schmitt, asserted this view in August of last year when he said, "I have the right to do anything I want to do. I'm the President of the United States. If I think our country is in danger, and it is in danger in the cities, I can do it." Alex Kaplan of Media Matters notes that since Trump took office in 2025, his loyalists have urged him simply to declare a national emergency in order to justify dictating new voting and election rules to the states. The U.S. Constitution gives to the states the authority to conduct elections, but the Trump administration wants state voter lists, at least in part, so it can run them through a tool designed to find non-citizens who might have applied for benefits for which they're ineligible. That system, known as Systematic Alien Verification for Entitlements, and confusingly also abbreviated as SAVE, is not designed for voter rolls. And as Liz Dye explained today in public notice, it explicitly did not cover U.S. citizens. But, Dye explains, between last April and last August, employees of the Department of Government Efficiency, or DOGE, the Department of Government Homeland Security, and the Social Security Administration linked the Systematic Alien Verification for Entitlements to the master file from Social Security called Numident. Then they reprogrammed SAVE to upload voter rolls for mass citizenship screening. Certain Republican-dominated states, like Texas, handed over their voter rolls. An investigation by Jen Fifield of ProPublica and Zach Despard of ProPublica and the Texas Tribune in February showed that when used to try to identify non-citizen voters, the system had an error rate of at least 14%, misidentifying legal voters as illegal ones. In addition to the system's inaccuracy, the uploading of the files, Dye notes, was a gross violation of the Privacy Act of 1974, which prohibits the government from repurposing an individual's data for a new use without notice and without providing for 30 days of public comment. On Monday, U.S. District Judge Sparkle Suknanen in Washington, D.C., ruled that the administration could not use the SAVE system to check state voting rolls, saying, "The federal government has knowingly trampled on the privacy rights of American citizens in a manner that threatens the sacred right to vote." The Trump administration has sued 30 states and the District of Columbia to get their voter rolls. Courts have struck down Trump's attempts to get his hands on those rolls in all 9 of the cases on which there has been a ruling. And today, the Sixth Circuit Court of Appeals rejected the administration's suit against Michigan. Also today, U.S. District Judge Denise Casper in Boston permanently blocked much of Trump's March 2025 executive order trying to gain power over elections. Undeterred, Trump is trying other ways to rig the vote. Over bipartisan objections, he installed loyalist William Pulte as acting director of national intelligence, turning the agencies responsible for keeping Americans safe away from international threats and directing them instead at Trump's domestic opponents. As Senator Mark Warner, a Democrat of Virginia, the highest-ranking Democrat on the Senate Intelligence Committee, told Jack Cocciarella on Sunday, Pulte can simply claim that there's a threat against the country and use that argument to place troops or immigration agents at the polls or to shut down the election. And today, testifying at a Senate Homeland Security Committee hearing, Postmaster General David Steiner told senators that under a new rule proposed by the Trump administration, the United States Postal Service will not deliver election mail in states that refuse to turn over their voting lists to the federal government. Senator Gary Peters, a Democrat of Michigan, clarified, "So the proposed rule basically coerces states to conform to these new requirements and hand over their absentee voter rolls or face the consequences of not being able to vote by mail." Trump's obvious panic at the idea that voters might take away the Republicans' congressional majority raises a question. Why is he so worried? Journalist David Rothkopf noted that his desperation about losing in November is at such a high level that it is revealing. He is petrified of being held accountable by a Democrat-controlled Congress, of investigations, of his crimes being revealed. He's obsessed with his fear of losing. Representative Melanie Stansbury, a Democrat of New Mexico, who frequently records short videos explaining what's happening at the Capitol, posted from Statuary Hall about today's completely bizarre chapter. She explained, as people began to take their places on the stage set up for the signing of the landmark housing bill, the president tweeted he wasn't coming because he's having a temper tantrum that the Senate, and especially Senate Republicans, will not pass his voter ID law, which is basically designed to override state voting laws. And so, she observed, in less than an hour, we went from the signing of a historic housing bill to stop private equity from buying houses and investing in housing infrastructure and actually doing something good for the people of this country, and a ceremony that should have happened right here, to the president is not signing the bill. One senior Republican told Notice he's having a f***ing tantrum.
1: 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It was produced at Soundscape Productions, Dedham, Massachusetts. 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

Grunchester. Oh, Grunchester. This piece of quiet work. When the clock is at 10:15, there'll still be honey laid for tea. There will. There will. There will. There will. There will. There will.

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That's what I got. I got your water on. From 1949, from the heartland of rhythm and blues, that was the music of Ivory Joe Hunter. This is KOWS LP Occidental, broadcasting from our studios in the heart of downtown Santa Rosa, California. 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Honkers and shouters on the main line this morning. Welcome to the show. This is Deeper Roots, a century of America's music. I'm Dave Stroud, and I am here to take you deeper through the roots and influences that you'll find in the past 100 years of America's music. We're all about celebrating American music in its many different forms, and today is no different. Rhythm and blues is the order of the morning. As Arnold Shaw observed in his seminal book, Honkers and Shouters, if the blues was trouble music and urban blues adjustment song, then R&B was good time dance music. And if the blues was rural song and urban blues city music, R&B was black ghetto music. If the blues was loneliness and self-expression song and urban blues nostalgia and growing music, then R&B was group and joy music. He goes on to observe that R&B came roaring out of the churches of black America and would, economically speaking, become the product of the jukebox fueled by the shortage of discs in black locations and the rising level of disposable income that wielded a power among black audiences both during and after the Second World War. Our show today celebrates this music not only for its cultural significance of the time, but also for its influence. The saxophone, the electric guitar, and the piano all played an emphatic role in the sound. The saxophone of Paul Williams and Ornette Coleman, the piano playing of Ivory Joe, Pete Johnson, and Count Basie, the guitar work of Eddie Durham, T-Bone Walker, and countless others would blend elements of jazz, blues, and big band, rolling into itself with raw and joyful power, influencing those soul, rockabilly, country, swing, and rock and roll performers who grew up listening to the sounds of Winoni Harris, Tiny Bradshaw, Lucky Millinder, and Big Joe Turner. Glad you could be with me today, and it promises to be an enlightening journey for us both. Now, let's kick off our first set with the sound of one of my favorite big bands from the 1930s, Jimmy Lunsford. Jimmy was educated as a teacher, an athletic instructor at Manassas High School in Memphis. It was there that he organized a student band that would become the Jimmy Lunsford Orchestra in 1929, and within 5 years, they had accepted bookings with the Cotton Club in New York. The band's arrangements, which were upbeat and thoroughly danceable, are certainly among the precursors to what would separate big band from rhythm and blues. This is Harlem Shout.

0: mind that we here at Hawthorne Hall aren't trying to compete with the Philharmonic or the Met. All we're trying to do is keep your goblet overflowing with goodies from the land of Barrel House Boogie Woogie and the Blues. And now, here's your master of ceremonies, the poor man's Paul Robeson, Ernie Bubbles Whitman.
1: Man, I think you better case a barometer, because we're going to have a definite effect on the weather in your area. Yes, we're going to fan your tongue and flap you like a flag. And here's the man with the galvanized beat, Lucky Millinder. Welcome back, Hot Stuff.
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1: Well, you've got to prove it, Maestro, and the best proof I can think of is three bones.

0: A short set to start things off today. That was Lucky Millinder's band from 1945 and Three Bones. From the Jubilee Sessions, we heard MC Ernest Bubbles Whitman do his thing, introducing Lucky and his orchestra. Now, if you're not familiar with the sessions themselves, the Jubilee Radio Show was an armed forces broadcast and was aimed at black military personnel around the world, and aired from 1942 to 1953. These are just some great recordings and music for its time, and I'm going to try to sneak in one more piece from that from those sessions before the end of our show this morning. Jimmy Lunsford and the orchestra opened that set with Harlem Shout. What you heard in the set was a selection of a couple of early R&B progenitors. Their music was about good times, dancing, and swinging. You're listening to Deeper Roots. My name is Dave Stratton, and I'm going to be your host today. Our show this morning focuses its energies on rhythm and blues from the heartland, a collection of songs performed by influential bands from the Midwest and South that brought a sound to urban America, blending swing, jazz, blues, and pop. Front and center were the band leaders and their many personalities, which elevated a sound that was being pounded out by some of the great young musicians of the time. So many of them would go on to play in the bigger bands or lead bands of their own. And I've got more of the same for you coming right up, but first, let's thank a couple of underwriters that have made a difference here at COWS.
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0: All right, this next set is made up of five different pieces featuring another band leader who became popular in the late 1930s when he worked with the Mills Blue Rhythm Band as well as Bill Doggett bands. He formed his own band, the Lucky Millinder Orchestra, in 1940, and they were said to be the most rhythmically exciting bands on tour on the swing circuit. Once they reached Harlem from the Midwest clubs, their focus moved away from swing and they would pioneer an early rhythm and blues sound. Now, Lucky had a knack for recognizing talent, and among others, counted members like Bull Moose Jackson and Dizzy Gillespie. There was also one other talent that he is said to have discovered, although she was, by 1941, a well-known gospel singer. And he brought her into the secular fold, much to the chagrin of her mother and her followers. I've got three pieces to open the set featuring Sister Rosetta Tharpe and some pieces from her time with the Lucky Millinder Orchestra from 1941. Shout, Sister, Shout.

0: I can understand the birds and I can understand the bees. Sister, I can even understand why a rat eats cheese.
1: I can understand my dog.
0: And I can understand your cat.
1: Both of them mean full of rhythm. Can you understand that?
0: I got

0: Teardrops from my eyes. That was the raspy voiced Winoni Harris leading Lucky Millinder and his orchestra shortly before Winoni struck out on his own. And that wrapped up a long set of Lucky Millinder performances, and what a set. Before Winoni, we heard the vocal stylings of Mira Johnson and Silent George from 1950, a song written by Henry Glover, one of the more successful of the songwriters, who was engineer, producer, arranger, talent scout, A&R man, studio constructor, trumpet player, and executive at King Records. Among his songwriting credits, we can look at Annie Had a Baby, Drown in My Own Tears, It Ain't the Meat, a song we'll hear later, Keep on Churnin', and so many others. As you might have guessed, he was known to border on the raunchy. Henry was posthumously inducted in the Blues Hall of Fame just a few years ago. Three tracks opened our set that had, as the vocalist, the great Sister Rosetta Tharpe. The secular topics were a rare break from Sister Rosetta's gospel career when she shocked her flock by joining Lucky Millinder. We heard I Want a Tall Skinny Papa, Trouble in Mind, and the song which has been coined as the title of her biography and tribute CD, Shout, Sister Shout. You are tuned in to KOWS LP Occidental, and hey, guess what? This little community radio station Dynamo is about to celebrate 20 years on the FM airwaves and streaming over the internet, in some fashion anyway. That's right. 2027 is going to mark two decades of West County broadcasting. You'll want to keep up with all the excitement we have planned over the coming year. Dave Stroud with you here once again on Deeper Roots, and this morning's show takes a look at some brash rhythm and banging blues from the heartland. I've got a little bit of Count Basie and some more Winoni Harris coming right up in the next set, so do stay tuned, whether that's over the ether or on the terrestrial airwaves. There's so much more music to share. Don't go away.
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3: Hello, everyone. This is Paul Thorne. I cannot wait to see you on July the 3rd at Barbecue on the Lawn at Rancho Nicasio. I'm looking forward to hugging your neck. See you there.
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0: We closed the last set with the lead singing of Winoni Harris in his time with Lucky Millinder. By 1945, he'd left the Millinder band and taken his boisterous and rollicking shout back to L.A. to form his own band. They called him Mr. Blues, and his reputation for booze, risque antics, and partying preceded him. His trademark raspy voice playing like a perfect pair to the horn-powered R&B sections of post-war. How about a couple now for Mr. Blues? This is a track from 1947 called Hard Ridin' Mama.

0: Swingin' the Blues and Topsy, two early Count Basie pieces from the late 1930s. You just cannot understate how important Basie's early music was to the evolution of rhythm and blues. The brass, the saxophone in particular, the high-energy danceability, all tuned up with some of the great band members of the day. We also heard from Eddie Durham, one of the great composers and arrangers of the swing era, in a piece from the early 1940s featuring the King Cole Trio. And the piece we heard was the same one that we heard Count Basie close the set with, Swingin' the Blues, and it is one which Eddie was also, therefore, on guitar. Opening the set, two pieces, a little bit less sophisticated but equally moving, from Winoni Harris, I Don't Know Where to Go, and Hard Ridin' Mama from 1947. Hey, big shout out and hello to everyone out there listening, whether that's on the Radio Rethink app. Maybe it's your favorite podcast feed, or maybe you're listening live over our West Sonoma County FM signal. It's great to have you with us today. It is Friday, June 26th of the year 2026. And let's see, what time have I got? Oh my goodness, we haven't even hit the top of the hour yet. 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
0: All right, this next set features a couple of performers who played a big part in the honking and shouting that was rhythm and blues. We'll hear a few tracks from Bull Moose Jackson, but first, Daddy on My Mind and Rag Mop, two from 1950 featuring Joe Liggins and his orchestra.

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0: I'd know that voice anywhere. From 1949, Why Don't You Haul Off and Love Me? That was that badass sax band, Bull Moose Jackson himself. Now, the song was a country and western piece first recorded by Wayne Rainey and was written by Rainey and his composing partner, Lonnie Glosson. The version we heard hit number 2 for 2 weeks on the 1949 Race Records charts. And from 1955, If You Ain't Lovin', You Ain't Livin'. And before that, the 1946 Bull Moose takes on Shorty's Gotta Go, a cover of the Bill Johnson classic made big by Lucky Millinder a year before. Our set opened with two from the year 1950, Ragmop and Daddy on My Mind from Joe Liggins and his orchestra. Hey, you're tuned in to Community Radio for Occidental and all of West Sonoma County, KOWS, broadcasting from our humble digs here in downtown Santa Rosa. 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
0: Big J. McNeely made his first recordings with drummer Johnny Otis, who ran the Barrel House Club only a few blocks from Jay's Watts home. He was signed by Savoy Records shortly thereafter, and his hit, Deacon's Hop, was a number one smash on the Billboard R&B charts in 1949 and illustrated his flamboyant sax style, also referred to as Honking. It was his biggest hit, but he would quit the music industry in 1971, choosing a career of postman instead. Soon thereafter, the 80s R&B revival would find him abandoning that profession in favor of touring and recording full-time, mostly overseas. Jay passed away a few years back, but we're going to hear three from Jay McNeely. But first, this is his 1948 hit, Deacon's Hop.

0: the Swallows, and another one of those Henry Glover pen pieces, It Ain't the Meat. That comes to us from the year 1952, I believe. I don't have it in front of me, unfortunately. And before that, and rounding out the set, we heard three from Big J. McNeely. Really at the height of his fame, we heard the flip side of his 1949 hit Roadhouse Boogie, Willie the Cool Cat, which on the original exclusive label carries the inscription dedicated to Willie Bryant, disc jockey, radio station, WHOM NYC. And from a couple years later, All That Wine Is Gone, and opening the set, Big J's biggest hit from 1948, we heard Deacon's Hop. Hey, it's nice to have you drop in this morning. Dave Stroud with you here on Deeper Roots on KOWSLP Occidental. Member supported community radio for everyone out there that believes in free speech and no bull. Now, time is running short. I got about 25 minutes after the top of the hour. So we're going to make our way right into the last set of the morning, and it does promise to be a long set. One that features more from the early to mid-century R&B influences. The sounds of the honkers and the shouters, the sax masters and swing dance favorites that blended so much of the passion and energy of swing, jazz, and blues. The influences are what we are celebrating here on our Friday morning show on Cows. Glad you could be with me this morning. So, hey, the show keeps a-rollin'. And who better to kick off a pair than Tiny Bradshaw and the orchestra? This one's from 1951.
1: Whoa!

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So I'm not going to waste any time pounding my choppers or jiggling my jowls. I'm just going to say, here's Tiny Bradshaw and his fine band kicking the killer cycles with a cheerful earful of riffs that are fearful. So be careful. It's Sandman.

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1: Oh, I wasn't going nowhere. I've been where I was going.
0: That's all right. I didn't see you just plumb out of sight.
1: Man, I sure like to latch on to some of that boogie-woogie tonight.
0: You mean some of that fat boogie-woogie?
1: That's what I need.
0: That's what I need, too.

0: 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Come along with me, boys, just down the road a piece.
1: Well, let you and I walk on down the road a piece.
0: I'm walking, get going, I'm walking, I'm right behind.

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1: A long set there wrapping up with Big Joe Turner from 1940. We heard Sunrise and Blues, and of all of the early rock performers, Big Joe Turner was probably the earliest adopter and certainly would go on to define R&B and rock as they shook hands in the early 1950s. You know, I got to say, his early Atlantic recordings are the stuff that dreams are made of. Pick them up. You want them in your library. Something that I never tire of listening to. We also heard a pair from Earl Bostick, Always, and from 1946, an influential piece called Flamingo, whose extra notes and use of a tenor sax reed has alto sax players today bowing to his genius. Irish Joe Hunter, we heard From the Heartland on Deeper Roots with Stop Rocking That Train, going back to 1947. And speaking of trains and the road and such, we heard a little bit more. We heard Down the Road a Piece, classic R&B backbeat with the sound of Boogie Woogie. From 1940, that was, we heard Freddie Slack pairing up with the Will Bradley Trio. And Freddie and the Orchestra also did some more of the same before that. From 1943, we heard a piece called Rifette, and that was T-Bone Walker Jump in there with his trademark sound. Jukebox Dance Swing, that was recorded in July of 1942, and Freddie would go on to work with Ella Mae Morse with just dynamite swing stuff. Tiny Bradshaw and his orchestra led the charge in that set with the pair. We heard Tiny introduced by Bubbles once again from the Jubilee Radio Sessions. And Tiny let him have it with It's Sandman. That recording comes to us from the year 1944. And we open with Tiny Bradshaw's seminal R&B rocker, The Train Kept A-Rollin'. A song made famous in rock lore by Johnny Burnett's rock and roll trio in the late 50s and by many others, not least of which was a popular, albeit sloppy version by Aerosmith. Maybe you like it, though. The Yardbirds also covered that one back in the 1960s. And holy cows, that's all the time I have for today's show. I want to thank you for joining me for this latest episode of Deeper Roots, and until next time, keep digging into the music that connects us to where we've been and maybe helps us understand where we're headed. This is KOWS LP Occidental, free speech, no bull. 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Just search for Deeper Roots Radio. And I hope you will drop by next Friday at 9 Pacific for more sounds from the past 100 years. I'll be here, and I hope you will be too. And hey, this two-hour show this week is dedicated to a couple of folks we lost here at COWS over the past few weeks. And I'd like to call him out right now. Suzanne Lang, a mainstay at our station and at KRCB as well, passed away recently. And what a great, kind person she was. And boy, her show, Novel Idea, played every week here on COWS. And we are going to miss her. And I'd also like to announce the passing of another host, Mark Rickabaugh, who hosted As We See Fit to Play on Wednesdays. And it's tough to say goodbye to folks in this at COWS here. And this was a tough loss. They were both tough losses. And here's condolences to families and friends of our two hosts. Hey, coming up next on COWS, well, let's see, it is it an even week? Why, yes it is. and that means that we'll be hopping aboard the Midnight Special once again here on Cows. Marilyn Ray Beyer blends Americana folk, humor, and so much more from the Midwest. That's assuming that you're tuned into our live Friday show. Now, if you're tuned in on a Saturday morning, then you get some of the very best sounds from the Central Coast, K-Squid Radio. And we've got Dream Journal coming up with your host, Catherine Bell. That's going to do it for the show today.
2: Thank you. 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

We are just about in the middle of the rainbow with Joni Mitchell's Blue from 1971. Indigo Rose is a song written by David Hamburger. It appears on an album by Salamander Crossing. Ronnie Arbo and the band on Bottleneck Dreams' Indigo Rose and Lavender Cowboy, featuring the voice of H.C. McIntyre, with Chicago's gay cowboy crooner Andrew Saw on his 2026 release, American Rough. For Green, we go to Floyd Mercantile. That is a 2026 album from Peter Mulvey and Jenna Nichols. The song is actually called Green and Gray.

say. But it doesn't make sense when you do it that way. How many trees in the forest have to fall and rot before we all understand if it matters or not? Oh, the ones with the muscle and the flex of the fist are never as strong as the ones who resist. And it's an old danger behind the new face.

depths of the television swamp. It came with a swagger and a rag of the pomp. The 10-second memory trying to forget, so you never understand who you already met. And they stood in the field all wrapping the flag, saying, "This is our country, it's here in the bag." And they ran up a candidate rolling in gold, saying, "There's your greatness, it's a sight to behold." And the money is there at the top of the stairs, oh, but nothing rhymes

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You can't judge a snake by a cursory glance. Oh, but this reptilian familiar is known by the size of his hands and the guilt of his throne, by the records that's left in the wake of the storm.

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When you get all your plans and your ducks in a row, stick back and take cover, let the dynamite blow. And there's no turning back now, events are in motion. The tempers are rising and so are the oceans.

the unstoppable Zoe Mulford, Gonna Wear Red, and the indefatigable Jim Page from Seattle. He has never stopped since the early 1970s, saying what needs to be said out loud, including Nothing Rhymes with Orange, Mellow Yellow from Donovan, and Peter Mulvey and Jenna Nichols, Green and Gray from their album Floyd Mercantile with Ross Bellenois on guitar. Coming up, Doug Harsh is Waiting on a Rainbow.

0: Vocalist Jenna Nichols and guitarist Ross Bellenois, both from Pennsylvania, met up with Peter Mulvey in Virginia and set up in a decommissioned general store where they recorded the album Floyd Mercantile. What a gorgeous version of the Harry Carroll song based on a Chopin melody, I'm Always Chasing Rainbows. And Doug Harsh from South Bend, Indiana, waiting on a rainbow from his 2025 album, Honky Tonk Dream. Sounds like you could slow dance to a honky tonk jukebox with that song, does it not? Listen, I am going to get to the rainbow trout, I promise you. We are going to begin, though, that journey with Sons of the Never Wrong.
1: Well, for some time now, I've had the

a fresh track with ripples in it called Georgie from Ferris and Jason Romero, Canadian songwriters with a 2026 album called These Are the Days That Turn Into Years, Jimmy Dale Gilmore's version of the Grateful Dead classic Ripple, and Sons of the Never Wrong, in particular Sue DeMille, Love Letter on a Fish, written by Michael Smith for The Snow Queen and recorded on the Midnight Special New Year's Eve in 2010. Next up, we've got a Steve Goodman sandwich, so to speak, or maybe it's a Gordon Lightfoot sandwich. You'll get the idea. I'm Marilyn Ray Beyer. This is The Midnight Special.

Among the last songs he recorded, Steve Goodman, The One That Got Away from Santa Ana Winds, 1984. And I promised you Rainbow Trout. That was Gordon Lightfoot from Cold on the Shoulder, a 1975 album with Jackie Ward and Susie McCune singing background vocals. Steve Goodman started that set. Maybe it's the way she lets him think he caught her. Old-fashioned, from Words We Can Dance To. So we close another edition of the Midnight Special, made possible in part by the generous support of Mr. and Mrs. Norman R. Bobbins, the Robert Thomas Bobbins Foundation, and an anonymous donor. I hope you'll meet me here again next week. And, well, you know, if you can't reel in all the luck you'd like during the week, here's a song that'll make you feel better about every day. Laura Love, I Still Believe.

Now, there's something we could almost all use a little bit extra of, energy. Simple title for a very big song from The Heart Collectors. They're from Australia. Their album, The Space Between, is even bigger and broader than that song we just heard. That's The Heart Collectors' 2024 album entitled The Space Between. Goodbye, Pluto. Well, we've regained Pluto, right? But it does feel like a little bit of an extra planet. That's Vance Gilbert from Up on Rockfield, a 2008 album. I think his singing on that Goodbye, Pluto is exceptional. And The Dance of the Planets, the writing of Patty Boyd from The Chromatics, a group that appears regularly at the Balticom sci-fi extravaganza. This is part of the Filk movement. That's sci-fi folk. Well, we've got Emily Barker up next and something quite extraordinary from David LaFleche to follow on the Midnight Special.

Extraordinarily Ordinary from Everyday Son, David LaFleche, a Canadian singer-songwriter who comes from a family with some musical background. His aunt was Giselle McKenzie of the old Your Hit Parade from, well, from before many of us remember, although some of us do remember Your Hit Parade. Emily Barker, A Dark Murmuration of Words, was her 2020 album, and we heard the song Ordinary. Next up, a series of songs that, kind of get linked together in a chain reaction, so to speak. We'll begin with Phil Oakes. We'll hear from Eric Bibb as well as Chris Smither, all in this next set of songs. I'm Marilyn Ray Byer. This is the Midnight Special.

Even though he spent most of his adult life in Massachusetts hanging around Harvard Square, Chris Smither was born in New Orleans, and he still has a trace of it in his singing. Link of Chain from Still on the Levee, a double CD set from 2014. Also from the year 2014, Eric Bibb created Blues People with a whole bunch of people. In this case, his Chain Reaction with Glenn Scott, Curtis Risha, and James Bryan. And just before that, Phil Oakes, Links on the Chain from 1965's I Ain't Marchin' Anymore. Well, we've got some raucous, outrageous songs coming up in this next set, including one from Don White. But first, from Texas-bred singer-songwriter Scott Sean White. I want you to listen really carefully to this song. It kind of took me by surprise and really stopped me in my tracks. I hope it will do the same for you, and fasten your seatbelts for the rest of the set after Scott Sean White and Not the Year.

What if you were told on the day you were born, the day you would die, just not the year? Would it make you think? Would it make you change what you push away and what you pull near?

The guy that tried to kill you was a terrible shot. And it's a great day to not be dead. Shoo-be-doo-wop, shoo-wop, The next news story on my TV set was that guy whose wife brought a knife to bed. Remember that guy?

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Whoa. 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What is wrong with you people? She said, I yell and I scream, I complain a lot, but at least I haven't cut no body parts off. And it's a great day to not be dead. Shoo-wee-doo-wop, shoo-wop, doo-wop. You know, that's an excellent quality in a wife, really. Thank you, honey, for that one.

That is the title song of the new album of collaborations by Jim Queskin. There, that song, he's collaborating with the songwriter Julie Crockett. And just in case you were wondering, yes, Julie Crockett is well-suited to write that song. She's a playwright, director, retired professional boxer, and musician from Los Angeles. Jim Queskin is 83. Nope, never too late, Jim. And we heard from Don White with his, again, outrageous Great Day, performed live in Michigan, and Scott Sean White, Not the Year, almost like a Twilight Zone episode from Even Better on the Bad Day.

We wrap up our program about getting something a little bit extra out of life with the band Darling Side and the title song from their 2018 album, Extra Life. And we heard from Fiona Tindall with her daughter, Kiva Tindall, singing Diamond Days from Fiona's album New Frontiers. It's all Jimmy McCarthy songs. Well, wherever you're going this week, I hope you get something a little bit extra and that some of the songs that you hear on the Midnight Special will carry you through. Here's Laura Love, I Still Believe.

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Hello and welcome back. You are listening to The Mountain, an adoration in a multitude of parts, and I'm your host, Andrew Lewis. For those of you who are just joining us, be forewarned, this is a shaggy dog story that has been going on for a whole bunch of months now. It's about San Diego in the 1990s and a long walk and about an artist and an installation done in a small chapel in San Diego many decades ago. If you want to dial in to the beginning of the story, I strongly encourage you to go to Spotify and search for The Mountain, an adoration in a multitude of parts, and you should be able to bring up all the past episodes. That should get you up to speed. As always, the views and opinions expressed on the following program are those of the hosts and not necessarily those of the staff or management of KOWS Community Radio. Welcome back, everyone, to West County and the not the dog days of summer, but really the moist and overcast and gray days of summer. I don't think I'm alone, or I may not be alone, in wishing that this marine layer that is cloaking us all morning long and even all day long and dampening, literally, our moods would lighten up a little. I know we can use the moisture, we always can, but I'm just craving some sunlight here in West Sebastopol. So, probably like no small number of you, I have my own set of craziness going on in my life right now. I was recently, actually just yesterday, talking with my dearest brother down in Santa Cruz, and I told him that I was trying to figure out what to do, and I wanted to write about it, I wanted to talk about it, but then I felt like I was kind of like one of those persons in the yard in Auschwitz or Birkenau writing poetry about the smoke coming out of the crematorium. And I was wondering, well, what point is there in doing that? And I'd basically made that up, but my brother informed me, as he often does with curious facts, that in fact there were a lot of people, more than a handful, who in fact were writing poetry describing the smoke billowing out of those chimneys. And they took those words, in fact their final words, and they thought perhaps that they should be kept for posterity, that if they could be saved, some future generations might learn or benefit from whatever poignant and dear thoughts and observations that they had in that moment, in that final moment of their lives. And so they took their poems and their volumes and they buried them, apparently. And they hoped that at some point someone would discover them. Well, it turned out that after the war ended, World War II, Europe was just devastated, Eastern Europe in particular, and people had no food, they had no water, they scarcely had any fuel to heat their homes. And so they went out and they gathered what kindling they could, and they knew of these manuscripts, or somehow someone did, and in some cases they were dug up, and the people brought them home, and they were hungry and cold. And so they put the manuscripts into the wood stoves or into their ovens, and they lit them on fire and burned them so that they could keep warm. Somehow I take hope in that story, and I'm trying to figure out why. I'm wondering, I think perhaps because even though those poems and stories and observations were burned, we still know of them today. And perhaps that's the message that we should take with. For those of you who have been listening and following along for the last several months, you also know that I have a special add-on to this version of The Mountain. I'm retelling the Tales of the Arabian Nights, that great compendium of stories that came out of the Middle East and Arabia and Persia and Turkey and Asia and Central Asia. Just a few days ago, I found myself in a curious situation or position. I was
in a hospital, and I was talking to a doctor, a young doctor. She came from Persia. And as she was talking, I was looking at her, and it was almost as if I could see right into her and see her bloodline. I could see the parents that had given birth to her, and I could see the parents before them, and the parents before them, and even before them, going back far, far in time to the very birthplace of that great, or those great and ancient civilizations. And I thought, how strange to think that that line had somehow traveled through time all this way to this place, to this moment, her and I sitting together in a room, and her walking the hallways and corridors of this hospital, dispensing life and helping people, providing care. And that somehow this ancient world had delivered that care and that compassion to us in this moment. And then, of course, I could not help but think how strange as well that at this time we are attempting to literally destroy that civilization. We're not enabling our civilization. We're not valorizing the civilization of our another. We are literally setting forth to destroy an ancient civilization, the place, the very place that was the birthplace of our world, the birthplace of our heritage, right there in the Middle East.

When we last left off a few weeks ago, we were still in the thralls of the stories being told by a set of old men to a genie, this great dark force, this force of cloud and rain and wind that had settled upon them. And there had been a merchant who had, unknown to himself, had smote the son of the genie and had taken his life. And the genie, this great titanic force, was set on taking the life of the merchant in revenge. And while the merchant sat in a godforsaken place awaiting his fate, three old men, one at a time, each of them happened upon him. And they vowed to sit with him to see what befell him, and they vowed not to leave him until his fate was fulfilled. And just as the genie was about to take the merchant's life, each of these old men had stepped forward and had asked the genie if he would grant a third of the man's blood, if he would listen to their tales, and if their tales were more fantastical than what had befallen the genie. And so it had happened that one man told of his wife who had betrayed him and he had then turned into a doe on a chain. Another man told the story of his brothers who had betrayed him and tried to kill him and had then been turned into two black dogs that accompanied him. And the third man, who bore with him a mule, he looked at the genie and he said simply, "This mule is my wife." And he explained that after he himself had been abroad for an entire year, he had returned home to find his wife in bed with a slave, and they were lying there in each other's arms, holding each other. They talked and flirted and laughed and kissed. And when she saw him at his side, when she saw him enter the room, she stood up and quickly she grabbed a cup of water. She spoke some words over it, and then she threw it in my face, said the merchant, said the old man. That she threw this in my face and she transformed me into a dog. And she chased me from the house. And I ran away, I ran as far as I could. I took refuge in the shop of a butcher. And there I nibbled on the bones in the ground. And the butcher, he took pity upon me, he brought me home. And his daughter took one look, she just glanced at me. And it was as if she saw straight through me into my being. And she said, "Why have you brought this strange man in?" And the butcher looked at his daughter's hand, and he said, "What man? What are you talking about? I just have this dog." And she said, "Oh, God, Father, can't you see? The dog is under a woman's spell." She said, "Please, just allow me to break it. I can do it." And the father said, "Well, for God's sake, do it. Break the spell. Return this man to his form." And so the daughter, she took a cup of water. She spoke some words over it. She threw it in my face and then said, "Return to your first form. Become the man that you once were." And there and then I changed back. And I was so grateful. I kissed her hands. And I was angry at that moment. I said, "Please cast a spell over my wife who did this." And she gave me a little of her water. And she instructed me. She said, "When you see your wife sleeping, go and splash this water upon her. And she will change into whatever you wish." And so I returned home. I saw her lying asleep in our bed, our marriage bed. And I splashed the water upon her. And I said, "Leave this form and become a mule." And in that very instant, she became the mule that you see right now with your own eyes, Lord and Sultan of the Great Jinn. And the genie, he laughed. It was as if he forgot his own sorrow and the loss of his son. And he granted this old man a third of his claim. And at that instant, he had no more claim on the merchant's life.
And so he left. The merchant, of course, grateful for his life being spared, thanked the three old men. And then they wished him well, and they wished him safety. And they each went on their way. And he, the merchant, returned to his family, and he lived with them until the day that he died. And so why do we tell these stories? It's as if by telling a story, we transcend our own mortality and those great storms, those great washes of gray moisture and wind or sadness or events that oftentimes wash over us. They claim power over us. And by telling these stories, we in some ways regain our power. We assert our own humanity over these vast, uncontrollable things that afflict our lives. And it's as if we can entrance those forces, entrance those storms, and we can become stronger than them. We can become our own redoubt, that our own words can charm the disasters that befall us and transform those disasters, massage them into perhaps forms of grace and kindness.

We don't know exactly from where the wood came. Perhaps it was from the pine forests that covered the Alabama and the Arkansas. These forests, these living things, were felled, and the

breakers, and then the wood resold and floated upriver to Sacramento. From there, it was freighted by wagon to the town of Auburn. The bray of the mule trains under lash, hordes of miners heading up the mountain seeking some small parcel to claim. Dust, stacking of wood, mottled in discolor of the timbers. In the streets, the stink of manure, chaos and noise of thousands being outfitted, dry dust of the California hills. But as for these long dead timbers, they would be reassembled into a long two-storied building fronting the main street of the boomtown. It would be named the Orleans Hotel for the provenance of that wood, so far away in what had once been a distant outpost of the Napoleonic Empire. We impress names upon places, and those names and the spirit and the history of those names are in turn cut like scars across place. A young girl pulls some boxes from white-capped water, and then her name is given to a river. In 1763, a surveyor and rounder from Northumberland and an astronomer who had studied at the Great Observatory of Greenwich were commissioned to fix the boundary between Pennsylvania and Maryland. And then a body of people who lived south of the Mason-Dixon line would come to live in Dixie. And they would whistle Dixie as they revolted themselves against the nation into which they had been born. And that mark on the earth, and the mark of the name, would identify them as a different people, even to this day. We best know the histories and the names if we are to know the place. Welcome back to the mountain, an adoration in a multitude of parts. And I'm your host, Andrew Lewis.

Meriwether Lewis and William Clark would part ways when the Corps of Discovery arrived back in St. Louis. One Corps member didn't even make it as far as St. Louis. Decommissioned 2 months earlier in Fort Mandan, John Coulter turned right around and traveled back upcountry with 2 other trappers. For him, there wasn't much to be had in the muddy streets of civilization. He would be the first white man to see the geysers of Yellowstone. His name would also be marked on the land, Coulter Bay and Coulter Peak. Decades later, rocks and logs would be found in the wilderness with his name and initials carved upon them. As for Toussaint Charbonneau, he was discharged when the Corps arrived back in Fort Mandan in August of 1806. He asked if he could accompany the Corps to St. Louis, but Clark responded curtly that his services were no longer needed. We get the sense Clark was keen to wash his hands of his troubles. But for the Indian girl and her young boy, it was a different matter. Clark was concerned about their dim prospects if they were to remain with the dissolute trapper. 3 days downriver, after leaving the Mandan village, Clark wrote a letter, an entreaty not without guile, and had it dispatched back to Charbonneau. "Your woman, who accompanied you that long, dangerous, and fatiguing route to the Pacific Ocean and back, deserved a greater reward for her attention and services on that route than we had in our power to give her at the Mandans. As to your little son, my boy Pomp, you well know my fondness of him and my anxiety to take him and raise him as my own child. If you are disposed to accept either of my offers to you and will bring down your son, your fam, Janie, had best come along with you to take care of the boy until I get him." There are some things that we can infer from that paragraph. From where did Clark's pet name for Tsugwazuweep come? Her name does not derive easily into Janie, but perhaps in frontier French it does. Janine, God's gracious one. Or the frontier English, Injun, or La June, the young one. "Come here, young one. Viens ici, jeune." Clark owed nothing to the girl they called the squaw, and even less to Toussaint. Clark was not fulfilling a contractual obligation. This was a passioned offer. We can infer that there was something of the young Indian woman that Clark loved. Once again, the baby Jean-Baptiste was in part a foil for something else. "I offer to raise your son, but I would like also for her to come along." He wanted to save her. In 1809, Toussaint made his way to St. Louis. Clark granted him some land to farm, but he did not take kindly to work that required tending. In 1811, he sold the land, and he and the Indian woman went back upriver. Behind them, they left the 4-year-old child, Jean-Baptiste, in the care of William Clark in the frontier hamlet of St. Louis. The father and the Indian girl were spotted on a boat going upriver, and it was noted in a passenger diary that the solitary couple had been part of the great expedition to the West. 2 years later, in 1811, the trapper Henry Breckinridge noted that Toussaint and his Indian had taken up at the Fort Lisa trading post. He noted that the young woman was sickly, and she longed to return to her native country. On December 20th, 1812, a clerk at the fort noted that the wife of Charbonneau, a snake squaw, had died of childbed fever. She was barely 25, and she had just given birth to an infant girl. Fort Manuel stood abandoned by March 1813. Marauding Sioux would burn the buildings to the ground.
in the 1960s, the Army Corps of Engineers erected dams and the site eroded beneath the lapping waves of Lake Oahe. 25 years after Tsegwasweep's death, in the summer of 1837 after the snow belt, the SS St. Peter, flying the pennant of the American Fur Company, steamed upriver to gather the pelts that had been hunted that spring. In its wake, it would leave a wave, and then a typhoon of smallpox that would sweep across the plains, decimating the Arikara, the Nez Perce, the Minnetarees, the Assiniboine, and the Sioux. It might be easy to condemn the captain for wanton disregard, and yet we only need look to the 21st century to see how reluctant all humans are to accept germ theory, how distrustful we are of quarantine and vaccination. Warnings had gone out onto the plains to not approach the trading posts. Downriver, the warnings went unheeded. Far upriver, however, at the trading post of Fort McKenzie, deep in Blackfeet country, no Indians came to trade that summer. In the fall, a representative rode far out into the land. At the great village of Three Forks, there was no sound, not a stirring of movement. Instead, the stench of death and hundreds of decaying forms of human beings, horses, and dogs lay scattered everywhere among the lodges. Among the carnage crawled two demented old women. The smell of the rotting flesh filled the air of the great plains. Tens of thousands, perhaps hundreds of thousands, would die that summer. Of the Mandan, only 20 members of the tribe would survive. It wasn't just the people, but the life ways, the patterns of living that bound them together that would fray and become dismembered. The surviving peoples could not function as they had. The land was taken. The buffalo were extinguished, leaving great byres of bones littering the plains. At the crossing of the Missouri in Mobridge, South Dakota, stands a marker for the grave of the great chief Sitting Bull. In 1890, the ghost dance movement had been spreading across the plains. The Paiute Wovoka prophesied the rising of the dead and the return of the way of life of the plains Indians. In December 1890, Sitting Bull had allowed the ghost dance to occur at his encampment at the Standing Rock Agency. The Indian agent, fearing an uprising, ordered for Sitting Bull's arrest. On December 15th, 1890, Sitting Bull would be killed, shot in the head. A half-day walk north and 80 years distant, the body of a young girl lies buried in an unmarked grave on a shallow bluff on the Missouri. Separated by only a few miles, those two graves, that of Tsegwasweep and that of Sitting Bull, bookend a century, the invasion and settlement of a continent, and the extinguishing of many peoples.

and some community events coming our way. What if your next vacation was a celebration of traditional music, song, and dance from around the world, nestled among the gorgeous redwoods of the Mendocino Woodlands? 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Farm to Pantry has been nurturing the community of Sonoma County since 2008. 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When looking for rental housing, you probably won't hear comments like, "The apartment is still available unless you have children or have a disability." Housing discrimination is rarely this obvious, but it's just as real and just as illegal. If you suspect discrimination or differential treatment, contact Fair Housing Advocates of Northern California. If you suspect discrimination, 415-457-5025. And the Sonoma County Historical Society promotes Sonoma County's diverse heritage through education, preservation, and community engagement. Since 1962, the Society has been collecting, preserving, and retelling Sonoma County's stories. From the quirky, clever, and downright scandalous personalities who shaped our county to the places and events that bore witness to spectacular milestones in our past, they celebrate our county's heritage while enriching its future. To become a member or find out more about events and programs that the organization promotes, visit SonomaCountyHistory.org, and that's all one word, SonomaCountyHistory.org. You have been listening to The Mountain, an adoration in a multitude of parts, and I'm your host, Andrew Lewis. Thanks for joining me. I have a special favor to ask. I'd like to ask you to hang on, especially those who might feel a loneliness more profound than any being has a right to bear. Hang on just for a little while longer. I need your company to keep. If you would like to know more about the texture of the American West or its nascence, or would like to know more about the Western fur trade, Bernard DeVoto's wonderful history across the wide Missouri is highly recommended. A special thanks goes out to my friend Hank Birnbaum, who over 1 week in 2001 invited me to schlep his stuff from Seattle to Concord, California, across the Sierra Nevada, and over the Bitterroots to Lake Pend'Oreille. It was on that drive that, quite by accident, I stumbled across Jean-Baptiste Charbonneau's grave there in the desert, and then headlong into 2 decades of questioning. We open today with Nowhere to Hide by the ever-wonderful Trampled by Turtles. We followed with Sweet Child of Mine, that Guns N' Roses song covered by Viggo Mortensen, George MacKay, Samantha Eisler, Annalise Basso, Nicholas Hamilton, and Kirk Ross. Followed by The River St. John's, sung by Jake Fussell. O Evangeline, sung by Emmylou Harris. And we'll be turning out the lights with Another Time and Place, sung by Dave Von Ronk, and Meet Me on the Mountain, as performed by Fruition and Grant Farm. If you're enjoying this show, I really encourage you to subscribe to The Mountain on Substack. Just Google The Mountain, an adoration in a multitude of parts,
The link will appear, and if you subscribe, you can be apprised of all things Mountain. Eventually, I'll be transferring an archive of all these shows onto the Substack so people can catch up on all the previous stories. It's also the best way to stay notified when new episodes drop, as well as hopefully receive new kinds of content not available elsewhere. If you're enjoying these stories, and if you're enjoying the listen, and it makes your world a little bigger, I would be grateful and indebted if you would share with your friends. Please have a great day or a good night wherever you are.

First I met you years ago in another time and place. The thought came to my mind, I'd never seen a kinder face. A warmer laugh, a gentler smile, her eyes so full of light.

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4: 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I'm Phil Gray. Thank you for being here for episode 734 of Retrospect 60s Garage Punk Show. Tonight, all obscure 60s garage. It's my aim to play nothing that you know. So if you want to discover the most obscure underground 60s garage rock, garage punk, freak beat, and psychedelia, this is the show for you. We're kicking it off with the Status Quo. Ah, I hear you saying, I know Status Quo. This is the Status Quo from Phoenix, Arizona. Formed quite some time before the English band formed, and they were formed by Camelback High School and Central High School students in Phoenix. This is a July 1966 45. This is the A-side, They All Want to Love Her.

Hi, everybody. It's John Brain here from London, Ontario, Canada. It's been my pleasure to have as my guest here today at the Brain Bunker, Phil Gray, Retrospect's Master of Ceremonies and all-around great guy. Thanks for all the great sounds and memories, Phil. You're the man. Retrospect.

It's all obscure 60s garage for this episode of Retrospect. Three tracks out of the States, The Status Quo, They All Want Her Love, followed by Marty Kennedy and the Monarchs. Formed by Marty and Randy Kennedy, brothers from Tucker, Georgia. Marty on lead vocals, Randy on drums. The band was discovered by a producer called Tim McCabe, who produced their single on a label called Love It. Released 1969, Love It Out of Atlanta. Marty Kennedy and the Monarchs with Getting to Know You Better. Thirdly in the set, a band called The Storytellers from Milburn, New Jersey. Notably, the band included an organist, Danny Federici, who went on to play in some 60s bands with one Bruce Springsteen before becoming a member of the E Street Band. But in The Storytellers from Milburn, New Jersey, April 1967, 45 on a label called Tristero Records. The Storytellers, A-side, called Cry With Me. Keep the vibes going. Buy me a coffee or a beer at buymeacoffee.com/Mr. Phil Grey. That's MrPhilGrey. Let's dive back in. We're going to continue with US Garage, but there's plenty of global tracks coming up. Starting this bracket with a band called The Ascendors. From Warsaw, New York, on Lee Records, just the 145, released in 1966. This is the A-side from The Ascenders, I Won't Be

Another question. I'd like to know what's your attitude toward dancing. You say, preacher, times have changed. I don't see anything wrong with dancing today. Dancing is just as wrong as it's always been. You say, what's wrong with it? It's the front door to adultery. The thing that started on the dance floor is expected to be finished in a parked car or a motel somewhere.

Another footman that we must run against is the TV world. Are you aware of how much your child's actions and attitudes are controlled by television? The things they wear, the places they go, the things they do are directly related to television. For example, mother, are you aware of what your child is seeing on Saturday morning cartoons? Have you seen these cartoons? Programs motivated to lead your child into crime, into sex, into murder? Since the advent of TV, the crime rate in some areas has increased 1,000%.

of four obscure 60s garage tracks, three out of the States and one out of the UK. We started off with the Ascendors out of Warsaw, New York. I won't be home. Then, how's this for a band name? The Guys Who Came Up From Downstairs. Now that is 60s garage, right? They're from Maquoketa, Iowa. They performed with Paul Revere and the Raiders on an ABC TV show called Happening 69. We took the A-side of a 45 released in 1968 on a label called Disc Guys. It's a label out of Burlington, Iowa. The Guys Who Came Up From Downstairs with Growth. Followed by The Chosen Few out of Burlington, Vermont. They were students of St. Michael's College in Vermont, which is the reason why The Chosen Few was sometimes credited as The Chosen Few from St. Michael's. We took the B-side of an April 1967 45 on a label called Takeover. The track is called Get In On Life. Then we wrapped with a track out of the UK, a band you can see up on the Retrospect socials. They are curiously called Hat and Tie. An April 67 release on President Records. Hat and Tie had a couple of singles, one in 66 called California Jazz Club USA, but we went

0: Phil Gray's Retrospect.
1: Let's head into obscure global garage now, starting off in Spain with the band called Los No from Barcelona. A 1966 release from Los No, this is Incomprendidos.

0: And that's Latino Garage, starting off in Spain with Los No Incomprendidos. Then, a Rolling Stones cover from Los Teddies, who released a 1968 LP called Doce Psycho Exitos. They were out of the Peruvian Amazon region of Iquitos, formed in 1966. Originally formed to play early afternoon slots in Lima's clubs, they were signed by Mag Records to record an LP released in 1968. That was Doce Psycho Exitos. So from Los Teddies, we had Soy, Jack Flash. Then Los Yorks out of Peru also. Los Yorks, you can see them up on the Retrospect Facebook and Insta. The epitome of Peruvian garage rock. Together for about a year before releasing their debut LP, released Christmas 1967. That would have been Los Yorks 67. They also released Los Yorks 68 and Los Yorks 69. From the latter, we had El Loco.
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0: Well, we've had UK and American Garage and Latino Garage. We're heading to the European continent, starting now with the Matadors out of Czechoslovakia. They recorded for a label called Suprafon, formed 1965, part of the Czech psychedelic garage rock scene. Performed extensively in West Germany, actually became the backing band for the German version of the musical Hair. Here is the Matadors with Zlatý.

0: The love and the passion that they showed for their country was unbelievable. I've never seen quite anything like it.
1: Retrospect.

0: Retrospect.
1: Sai, ragazza, questa è la tua estate.

0: And that's a selection of continental European garage, starting off with the Matadors out of Czech Republic or Czechoslovakia, Zlatý Duel. Then the Outsiders, Niederbeat band out of the Netherlands, from Amsterdam, particularly popular 65 to 67, although they continued through to 69, fronted by Wally Tax. While many of their peers were primarily influenced by the Beatles, they were more influenced by bands like the Pretty Things. And, of course, the Rolling Stones and the Outsiders actually opened for the Stones at a concert in 1966. From the Outsiders, Set Me Free. Then we headed to Greece for a band called The Knacks from Athens. They released 2 7-inch singles on a label called Panvox out of Greece. We took the B-side of their second one, released in 1967. The A-side, A Little Help from My Friend. We took the B-side, The Theme of the Day from The Knacks. And wrapping the set, Italian band The Sleeping. Pretty obscure band. They had 2 records, one in 1965 and a follow-up in 66. We took the A-side of their 1965 debut from The Sleeping. The track, oddly, is titled The Sleeping Yum Yum. Yeah.
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2: This warped idea of fun has contributed to the fact that one out of every 20 children born in the United States last year was illegitimate.
0: Well, let's head back to the States while we've got some time. I said I was going to play all tracks you wouldn't know. This one, maybe you do. It's not a particularly obscure 60s garage track, and certainly not an obscure song covered by many, many garage bands. It's the A-side of this band's second 45, released on a label called Falcon in April 67. The track is Hey Joe. This is Robbinsdale, Minnesota's The Still Rovin'.

had a very cool cover of Hey Joe by The Still Roving out of Robbinsdale, Minnesota, just outside Minneapolis. They were active 65 through to 69. Well, thank you for joining me for episode 734. Remember, many, many back episodes available on all good podcast platforms. Subscribe, like, follow, rate, review. All those things are great. Remember, you can buy me a coffee or a beer. Just find us on the socials. You'll find a link to do that. Much appreciated. Leaving with a track out of the UK. First time on the show, short-lived late 60s five-piece band out of Manchester, England, recorded for DRAM. DRAM, in fact, released their lone single, which was Sad and Lonely. We're taking the B-side. It's called Sky Pilot. This is Garden Odyssey Enterprise. And I'm Phil Gray. 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

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Hi, I'm your host, DJ Jerry Lewis. Welcome to the alternative music scene with the folk rock blues counterculture anthology, with music biographies and interviews. These artists' albums are followed through the decades with folk rock and blues from the 1950s to 2020s. The poet is penning their words to music this afternoon with Neil Young and Crazy Horse. Yeah, the genre is rock, with folk rock, country rock, avant-garde, psychedelic rock, grunge, experimental rock, and indie rock. Instruments, vocals, guitar, harmonica, and piano, and keyboards. Active from the 1960s to 2020s with 21 Neil Young Crazy Horse albums. Yeah. The artist's moods are earthy, ambitious, reflective, searching, organic, literate, volatile, brash, rustic, trippy, cerebral, wistful, and refined. Okay, so, welcome to Crazy Horse, part 3 and 4, two more hours of Crazy Horse of a 6-hour anthology. Next week will be 5 and 6. So it's all about the music. We'll come back with some more biographies on Neil Young and his incredible career. Okay, so what we've got here is Neil Young and Crazy Horse. It's 1996. The top 10 album, national 10 album, called Broken Arrow, with the tune Slip Away. This is a long one. I love them. Here we go.

Okay, up next for Neil Young and Crazy Horse is 1994, the top 10 album, Sleeps with Angels, the tune, Train of Love.

Okay, all right. So it is up next for Neil Young, Crazy Horse. It's 2003 with the album Greendale. The tune is called Devil's Sidewalk.

Okay. All right. So coming up here next for Neil Young and Crazy Horse, it's 1975. The album is Zuma, and the number one hit single, Cortez, The Killer.

0: Okay, all right. So let's do some underwriter acknowledgments here to keep the lights on at KOWS Radio, and we'll get back to some more Neil Young with Crazy Horse.
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Yeah, you can give us a like on Facebook. We're on Facebook. Just go on your search bar up in the upper left-hand corner of Facebook and put in KOWS, cows with a K. And you're listening and streaming all over the world. Yeah, okay. All right, well, let's see here. Hi, I'm your host, DJ Jerry Lewis. Welcome to the alternative music scene with the folk, rock, blues, counterculture anthology with music, biographies, and interviews. Today we're doing Neil Young and Crazy Horse. Yeah, yeah, the genre, rock, folk rock, avant-garde, psychedelic rock, grunge, experimental rock, and country rock also. Instruments, vocals, guitar, harmonica, piano, keyboards, and just an incredible singer-songwriter. Active from the 1960s to 2020s with 21 Crazy Horse albums. Yeah. Young has received multiple Grammy and Juno Awards. The Rock and Roll Hall of Fame has inducted him twice, in 1995 as a solo artist and in 1997 as a member of Buffalo Springfield. In 2023, Rolling Stone magazine ranked Young number 30 on a list of 250 of the greatest guitarists of all time. Young also on Rolling Stone's list of 100 greatest musical artists with 21 albums and singles have been certified gold or platinum in the U.S. Yeah. Young was awarded the Order of Manitoba in 2006 and was made an officer of the Order of Canada in 2010. And in 2000, Young was inducted into the Canadian Walk of Fame. Yeah, yeah. So lots of awards for him. Yeah. Okay, so let's go ahead and let's get back to Neil Young, Crazy Horse, with Crazy Horse, Part 3. The year is 1990 for Neil Young and Crazy Horse. The album is a number 5 national album, Ragged Glory. If you're into grunge, this album and the album Mirrorball are great, great grunge albums. The tune is, it's a live tune called Mother Earth, Natural Anthem.

Okay, up next for Neil Young and Crazy Horse, it's 2012, and the album is Psychedelic Pill. If you don't have this album, you should go out and get it. It's friggin' awesome. The tune, Ramada Inn, it's a 16-minute rock and roll tune. Enjoy. Here we go with Neil Young, Crazy Horse, and the tune, Ramada Inn.

Okay. All right. I hope you enjoyed that. That was a good one. Anyway, let's cue up some more. It's 1994 for Neil Young and Crazy Horse. The top number 10 album, Sleeps with Angels. The tune is Blue Eden.

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That's West Sonoma County Community Radio. 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Hi, I'm DJ Jerry Lewis. Welcome to the Folk Rock Blues Counterculture Anthology, with music biographies and interviews. These artists' albums are followed through the decades with folk rock and blues from the 1950s to the 2020s. Poet is penning their words to music this afternoon with Neil Young. The genre is rock with folk rock, country rock, avant-garde, psychedelic rock, grunge, experimental rock, and indie rock. His instruments, vocals, singer-songwriter extraordinaire, guitar, harmonica, piano, and keyboards, active from the 1960s to 2020s with 21 Neil Young Crazy Horse albums. Neil Young, born November 12, 1945, is Canadian and American singer-songwriter. Young embarked on a musical career in Winnipeg in the 1960s. He then moved to Los Angeles, forming the folk rock group Buffalo Springfield. His solo career, often backed by the band Crazy Horse, included critically acclaimed albums such as Everybody Knows This Is Nowhere, Broken Arrow, Ragged Glory, Greendale, Zuma, Sleeps with Angels, Psychedelic Pill, and many, many others. Yeah, Young's deeply personal lyrics and signature high tenor singing voice defined his long career, as he also plays piano harmonica on many albums, which frequently combine folk rock, country, psychedelic rock, grunge, and other musical genres. He's often his distorted electric guitar playing, especially with Crazy Horse, earned him the nickname Godfather of Grunge, and led the 1995 album Mirror Ball, backed up by the band grunge band Pearl Jam. Also, the album Ragged Glory. If you like grunge, those two albums, Mirror Ball and Ragged Glory. Yeah, absolutely. Okay, so it's all about the music. Let's go ahead and get back to some more. And I just want to say there's two things you could do to enhance Neil Young, and that is turn up the volume and light up a fatty. Okay, so here we go. It's Neil Young, Crazy Horse, 1969, his first Neil Young Crazy Horse album. Everybody Knows This Is Nowhere. It went to the top 10 album. Here's the tune, Cinnamon Girl.

Okay. All right. It's up next for Neil Young and Crazy Horse. It's 1975. The album is Zuma, and the tune is called Danger Bird.

Okay, all right. So let's cue up some more. Neil Young, Crazy Horse. The year is 2003. The album is called Greendale, and the tune is called Grandpa's Interview. Here we go.

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Then he fell face first and let out a sigh. Edith came out in shock.

0: Okay, all right. Okay, up next, how about some underwriter acknowledgments to keep the lights on here at KOWS Radio? And we'll be back with some more Crazy Horse. Here we go.
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5: 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Hi, I'm your host, DJ Jerry Lewis. Welcome to the Folk Rock Blues Counterculture Anthology. Today, Psychedelic Rock with Neil Young and Crazy Horse, part 3 and 4 of a 6-part Crazy Horse Anthology with music and biography of his musical career. The genre is rock, with avant-garde, psychedelic rock, folk rock, hard rock, grunge, experimental rock, country rock, and indie rock, formed in Los Angeles in 1968 with 21 Crazy Horse albums. Inducted in the Rock and Roll Hall of Fame twice, once in 1995 as a solo artist, and in 1997 as a member of Buffalo Springfield. Also inducted into the Canadian Walk of Fame in 2000 with multiple Grammy Awards and Juno Awards, with 21 certified gold and platinum albums in the USA. Okay, so let's get back to some more Neil Young and Crazy Horse. It's 1990. The album is the top number 5 national album, Ragged Glory, and their tune, Over and Over. Yeah, turn up the volume and light up a fatty. Here we go.

Okay, all right. So let's go ahead and cue up the next tune by Neil Young and Crazy Horse. The year is 1975, and the album is Zuma, and the tune is called Looking for a Love. Here we go.

Okay, all right, so let's go ahead and cue up the next tune by Neil Young and Crazy Horse. It's 2012. The album is Psychedelic Pill. If you haven't heard that yet, or get it from a friend, or go out and buy it, Psychedelic Pill, double album, Neil Young, Crazy Horse. The tune, Born in Ontario.

Okay, let's go ahead and cue up the next Neil Young Crazy Horse album. It's 1990. The album, the number five national album, Ragged Glory. The tune is White Line.

Okay, all right. So I hope you enjoyed Neil Young Crazy Horse. I've got enough time for maybe three quarters, a half of a song. Coming up here next from 5 to 7 is Laura's Living Room with Laura Goldman. I'm DJ Jerry Lewis. Thanks for taking this musical journey through music history and my folk rock blues counterculture anthology. Next Friday from 3 to 5, Neil Young Crazy Horse, Part 5 and 6. Okay, let's go ahead and finish up with Neil Young Crazy Horse. Let's see here. Let's cue this up. It's 1994. The album Sleep With Angels, that was a top 10 album for Neil Young. The tune is called Safeway Cart. See you next week.

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